0: and the abuse that was happening not only under his watch, but maybe with him turning a blind eye to it. Therefore, he decided, I am no longer going to be seeking re-election. So this idea that all of this is done without some kind of, you know, or only with political malice. And look, we got to be careful with that. I'm not saying we don't. I'm not saying we don't look at the fact when things look like they may be politically motivated. But when you have a moment here where even the candidate themselves, the current governor, the former vice presidential Democratic pick just a couple years ago said, it's too much going on here. I'm going to not be running. Well, you know, a little bit where there's smoke, there's fire. And what you have here is that J.D. Vance seems to be elevating this significantly. And for those of you who say nothing ever gets done, remember, it takes some time. But here we are. Phone lines are open for you at 1-800-684-3110. We can talk about what that looks like moving forward and read you a little bit of this letter from the Vice President of the United States, Will said, on the nice letterhead.
1: It is. You don't normally see vice president letterhead.
0: No, I'm actually looking at it. It feels like a logo I don't know if I've ever seen.
1: Right. That's what I'm saying.
0: It may be a ChatGPT logo. They may have been like, what would a vice presidential seal look
1: like? Quick, send a letter.
0: Yeah. What do you think about it? 1-800-684-3110. It's worth the work of the ACLJ. We're going to talk a little bit more about some ACLJ work as we move on within the show. But I encourage you, if you're not already, become a champion. That's at ACLJ.org. We'll be right back with more.
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0: Welcome back to Seculo. Phone lines are open for you at 1-800-684-3110. Main topic of the day is Vice President J.D. Vance refers Tim Walz. He says, I can't say it right, Will. He's put in a criminal referral.
8: That's right.
0: He can't refer him.
8: He sent a criminal referral to
0: I don't like the way they worded that now
8: Justice,
0: that I've tried to do it on air.
8: You could say, or he has referred the governor of Minnesota for criminal prosecution to the DOJ.
0: This is how wordy the paragraph from The Hill is. Vice President Vance said Monday he will refer Minnesota Governor Tim Walz and State Attorney General Keith Ellison to the Justice Department for a criminal fraud investigation prompted by findings from a House Oversight Committee. I feel like we can do it better. I feel like we can say that with less words.
8: Let's try. But we have an hour to figure that out.
0: J.D. Vance refers Tim Walz for criminal
8: prosecution. Yeah, to the DOJ.
0: That's the title of our show.
8: We should also hear from the vice president himself on Fox last night. This is Bite 2 talking about what he had just happened. He went over to Fox.
0: I thought you were going to say line 3.
8: Let's go to him. He's calling in.
0: Vance is on line 3.
8: Let's hear what he had to say on Fox right after they sent this letter, Bite 2.
9: I left the White House to come here to do this interview with you. And before I did, we actually referred this particular case to the Department of Justice for full criminal investigation. We are not going to do what the Biden administration did and make judgments of the law before all the facts are in. But here's what's particularly troubling about this to me is Jesse, you had people within Governor Walz's office who were saying, you know what? This looks like fraud. It looks like these Somalian illegal immigrants are doing something that's very shady. And then you had people who shut them down, who shut these whistleblowers down and said, you know, you're a racist or you're a xenophobe for asking questions about where taxpayer money is going. What that means to me, Jesse, is that clearly people weren't taking fraud seriously. Whether it rises to the level of a criminal violation, we're going to investigate it. And of course, if it does rise to that level, we're going to prosecute it. We have to.
8: And here are the four different issues that are raised by the vice president from this report, from the House Oversight Committee, but in this referral to the Department of Justice, that the committee has alleged the following based on its review of testimonial and documentary evidence. And remember, this is a 205-page report. Senior officials in the Governor Walz's office and Attorney General Ellison's office were aware of credible systemic fraud concerns in social services programs as early as 2019, despite later public statements by Governor Walz suggesting otherwise. Instead of trying to stop widespread fraud, Governor Walz's administration retaliated against employees who tried to raise concerns, going to great lengths to keep them quiet, including intimidation through regular check-ins with high-level agency officials and threats of surveillance. These and other failures by officials in the state allowed an estimated $300 million in federal child nutrition funds and potentially $9 billion in Medicaid-related funds to be lost or placed at serious risk. Fraudulently obtained funds likely ended up in the hands of international terrorist networks and certainly funded the lavish lifestyles of criminal fraudsters while vulnerable populations were harmed. We know that the vice president has been going around the country. He was just in Ohio talking about issues with Medicaid there. We know that he has been in California, and we're going to get to the concerns of California in many ways later in this broadcast because of some recent things that have happened. But the ability for fraud to continue and grow in this country, under whether it be through federal Medicaid funds or child nutrition dollars, it's got to stop. And when you think about a country that has so much national debt, and when the even the concerns of fiscal conservatives have been ignored for so long, even if we were just to deal with fraud, it would put the United States in such a better place financially and economically. Because if you look at what's going on in California, what's going on here, and if people are not held accountable, and I don't just mean the fraudsters, I mean the people that are allowing this to continue, the programs that have been created in such a loose way, and whether it's electorally, like the governor who will no longer be the governor, he was trying to go for a historic run, or even if there is criminal culpability, something has got to be done to right the path here. Because if we don't, then the fraudsters are going to keep getting away with it. They're going to get more and more brazen, and more programs are going to be created on top of these that allow this to continue to grow.
0: Yeah, absolutely. And look, I want to hear from you about this. When we talk about this, it's also the concern. And when we have Rick Grenell joining us a little bit later, we're going to talk about what's going on in California. Obviously, the public, and it's not dissimilar to this, because, you know, it's kind of either fraud or feels like fraud. And what did they say? What was the guy? It appears to be. Doesn't it feel right?
8: Doesn't it ring true?
0: Doesn't it ring true? And I would say there's even similarities in something ringing true. That obviously was a ridiculous one. But it rings true that you are seeding into people doubt. You are seeding into people thought that their money is being improperly used, that their votes aren't being counted correctly. Even if, let's say, we find out he's fine, Tim Walz did nothing wrong, there was no fraud and abuse. Well, we know that's not the case. There certainly was fraud within Minnesota, but let's say he's not held accountable.
8: Not accountable. Right.
0: Same kind of thing. What if we did a full investigation on what went on in California during this current LA mayoral race and find out nothing happened? Well, that very likely could be true. It could be that the votes purely, I mean, look, we've talked to Rick before for months leading up to this, saying that Spencer had a very big hill to climb and to not get your hopes up too much. The difference is because the systems stink, because the systems seed doubt. They seed a part of your brain that will go, this feels unfair. This feels wrong. This feels like something shady happened. And now you've already undone so much of the trust of the American people. We have to get back to those systems also and fix the systems. It can't just be about holding one person accountable or two people accountable for fraud or abuse that goes wrong. We also have to go back to what is creating that seed of doubt in people. And even if you, like I said, even if all of the voting in California is completely accurate, and this is just how it played out, it doesn't matter anymore because you have planted this seed in people's brain that will always give you hesitation. And then the democracy unfolds.
8: Well, that's the entire thing. And remember, I will point back to Rick Grinnell, where he would always say things of whenever the left is shouting about something that is they see as a problem, it's typically what they themselves are doing. And you go back to that whole line of, you know, we must protect democracy. You have to save democracy. Democracy's on the ballot. Democracy's on the line. These are the mantras of the left for years now that they have been hammering into the collective consciousness of the American people. Here's the real thing that they've been, as they've been pointing at this, and really all it meant was you have to vote for the left, you have to vote for Democrats in order to save democracy. Here's the real problem. And this is not a conservative or liberal problem unless they make it this. It's what you're talking about, Logan. It's the trust in the institutions. It is, do you believe when you go vote, that your vote, your one vote is being counted and going where it's going for, and that everyone else's is one person, one vote as well. It's the same thing with this. Do you believe that the Medicaid system, let's take policy out of it.
0: Right.
8: Do you believe that the system that exists is on the up and up? Do you believe that the child nutrition programs are on the up and up? And instead, when you have a vast swath of the American public think Medicaid, not even in a policy term of, is that the best way to help people, or the expansion of Medicaid, is that the best way to help people in their situation? Take that all out of it. If people see Medicaid and immediately think, that's just a entire institution ripe for fraud. I don't trust Medicaid. Or you start to think, if someone is saying they're on Medicaid, I think they're a fraudster.
0: Right.
8: If you don't keep the programs clean, if you don't administer them to the American people for the people that need them, for the reason they were legislated, and you allow it just to be a cesspool of fraud and theft of your taxpayer dollars, it creates division, not just between the American people, where you look at individuals that may need that assistance and say, I think you're just a fraudster. That's bad in and of itself. But you think our government can do nothing big and nothing good because all they do is open up doors for people to steal your money.
0: Yeah, absolutely. What do you think about that? Phone lines are open, 1-800-684-3110. Look, the ACLJ is hard at work, too, so I want you to become an ACLJ champion if you can. That's at aclj.org/champions. Will, this feels very much like the way your daughter described our show.
8: That's right.
0: Which I think you need to. We have 1 minute. I think you need to tell this story, because if you're a longtime listener, this is great.
8: Well, she was trying to explain to her friend. They are second graders rising third graders. Yes. Trying to explain what we do here when we do this broadcast. And she said, well, her friend goes, do they rehearse? She goes, not really, but they prepare. And then after they prepare, it's a bunch of people in a meeting, a lot of people talking. Then they go in and they say, blah, blah, blah, we can't keep doing this. And that's how she described what this broadcast is.
0: I mean, that's the most accurate description of this show. Blah, blah, blah, blah, blah, we can't keep doing this. Phone lines are open, 1-800-684-3110. 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Give me a call, 1-800-684-3110. Throw in the comments, too, where you're watching from. Next break, I'll just be watching those. I like seeing, because it's a worldwide audience. And I always love seeing all of the places that we reach with this broadcast. 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
0: Secular. We do have some phone lines open, and some people have called in already at 1-800-684-3110, 1-800-684-3110 to have your voice heard on the air today. I want you to give me a call. Let's go ahead and take a call right off the top. I want to go to Eric in North Carolina. Go ahead, Eric.
13: Hey, thank you, fellas, for your work. I'm literally just angry, ticked off, frustrated at what's going on with Republicans when it comes to the Save America Act. Fraud begets fraud. What's happened over there with Spencer Pratt, over there in California, sure. Of course, and even linked to what's going on in Minnesota and Tim Walz. The Save America Act is the very thing that's going to stop fraud that's going on, such as in Minnesota, but also would make out the elections that happened over there in California where Pratt was literally robbed because the Save America Act type of procedures that would have prevented this from happening, he lost because it wasn't in place. So these conservatives, so-called conservatives, the John Thunes, the Murkowskis, the Tom Tillis, he's over here saying they're not realizing that they are literally destroying not just their party, they're destroying their country, and they are actually enabling fraud to continue because it leads to more fraud. So I'd love your comment on this, but I'm really angry, to be
8: well,
13: honest.
8: Well, Eric, a couple points there. One, the Save America Act specifically wouldn't necessarily affect the mayoral race in California, nor would it necessarily the governor's race, because those are state elections, and the Save America Act would be more related to federal elections. There would be a differentiation there, and so California could continue to make their own state rules in that situation. And we think we know how they would go. But I do understand your frustration, and I think it actually is the perfect example of people trying to do something. Now, I am frustrated with certain Republicans as well that aren't moving it. I don't necessarily blame the majority leader, John Thune, as many people do, because there is only so much you can do. And we are always here to tell people, be careful what you wish for in some ways. The Save America Act right now, even with the ones that are voting against it, like you mentioned, Tom Tillis and Murkowski, they would still have to get over the filibuster. That's the issue. And so I am not for what people want necessarily John Thune to do, and that is to scrap the filibuster, because especially we have a midterm election coming up. What happens if you lose the Senate? Then they start to push through every single terrible leftist program, and there's no check on them anymore. They push it through, and they keep going until they get everything they want. So the filibuster, while imperfect, especially the way it is, there is the talk of the talking filibuster, etc. I don't want them just to scrap a filibuster, because I know what comes after. We get one thing. We get a Save America Act through, but they will get everything they want because they are uniform with their leftist ideology, unlike Republicans. There is actually a very wide array of conservatism and moderate on the Republican side, for better or for worse. But back to the entire thing. We do talk about what happened in California. And this is something, if you get the ACLJ emails, I printed this one out today. It's great. Comes from Jordan. And its subject line is deja vote. Little cheeky there, a little funny, because it's talking about what we saw in LA of it seems like you see the same thing over and over, Eric. You're talking about this. The frustration, and this is something we actually have a brief at the Supreme Court. We represented members of Congress. I believe it was 29 members of Congress. And this has to do with that after the election counting. And there's actually up at ACLJ.org. You can read it. The fight for election day is now at the Supreme Court. ACLJ brief addresses key arguments. It's already been heard. This is Watson versus the Republican National Committee. And we should have an opinion at the end of this term about this. As we represented 29 members of Congress, the key question is this. Does federal law require that mail-in ballots be received by election day? Or can states extend that deadline by days or longer after the election is concluded? This, once again, federal elections, but could have trickled down to things like the mayor. That is one of the big problems with the mayoral race in LA.
0: Postmarks, it's not.
8: It's that if it was sent by the day of the election, they can get it up to 10 days later. Which, how would that work? How did it take 10 days? If you live in LA and sent it in LA, it took 10 days to get to the election office. Don't know. But if it's postmarked by that day, they can still count it for up to 10 days. That's a big problem. What we are arguing at the Supreme Court is that election day means election day. They have to receive the ballot by then, not just be postmarked by then. And that's what we represent members of Congress on. We hope to have that decision soon. The term is not much longer, only a few more weeks. Normally they are done.
0: We should have at least an answer
8: by the end of this month. So we will hopefully get a good opinion in that, that is kind of setting the rules. And a lot of times the states have to, if they're receiving federal support for their elections, even if it's a state election, will have to conform to those rules too. But Eric, it's a problem. And it goes back to that. They say they want to save democracy over and over and over again. But all of the things they do to continue to win in their agenda, in further their agenda, makes people trust that democracy less and less. And let's say all those votes are on the up and up. Let's take this hypothetical. No one's going to believe me in the chat. That's fine. Let's say it does.
0: Well, no, it's not about whether it is on the up and up.
8: Right.
0: It's just the emotional drive that comes when these kind of delays happen and tranches of votes show up.
8: That's what I'm saying.
0: It's beyond whether you believe it to be true or not.
8: But let's say every single vote's on the up and up. Yeah, every statistical anomaly is just that, an anomaly, but it exists. It takes the credibility and throws it out the window, and it makes people trust the system less and less. It's a danger to the democratic process. And what happens? The next time, there doesn't have to be this mirage, or this red mirage, they call it, because people just quit voting. They feel so defeated. And I think that's kind of the game plan to some degree as well.
0: As someone would once say, blah, blah, blah, blah, blah.
8: We can't keep doing this.
0: People are saying they need shirts that have us saying that. We can't keep doing this. Phone lines, again, are open for you. We are headed to a break. If you lose us in your local market, if you're listening on terrestrial radio, there's other ways you can enjoy our show. By the way, you can see us. See our pretty faces. 1-800-684-3110 is how you call in. You go to ACLJ.org. You go to YouTube. You go to Rumble. You go to Facebook. We're there. Anywhere where you see a live stream and video, typically we are there broadcasting this show. And then it's archived. However you get your podcast. And that archive, by the way, happens minutes, sometimes seconds after the show is over. So if you do miss the show, you can always go back and listen. You can share it with your friends. All that's available also on the ACLJ app. These are the moments where I just tell you all the different places we are. And we do that. And look, we could get some sort of better financial deal, signing an exclusive deal with a network or exclusive deal with some sort of distributor. We don't want that. What we want is the most people to be able to see this show, for the most people to hear about the cases the ACLJ works on, for the most people to be informed about what's happening in the world, and where you don't even have to log in, where you don't have to have paywall. It's not what we do here. That's not the kind of business we're operating here, because we are supported by you. So when you decide to give, understand it's creating this ecosystem that's available for free for everyone to send and share and to be on broadcast. Not free to us. We got to pay for all of this. Crew, space, all the things that you would imagine that go into running this kind of business, but it's because you support the work. And you who really helps are what we call ACLJ champions, people that give on a recurring monthly level. That could be $5, could be $500. Phone lines are jammed, though, but I want you to scan that QR code. This break is really short. And in that time, think about becoming an ACLJ champion. We're back in less than a minute, so don't go anywhere or find us again, archived later on, however you get your podcast. We'll be right back.
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17: Keeping you informed and engaged, now more than ever. 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
0: Here we are, everybody. Second half hour Seculo. This is Logan Seculo, Will Haynes. In studio, and a lot of you calling in, and a few lines open as well at 1-800-684-3110. 1-800-684-3110. We're talking about a few different topics, kind of fraud all over the place, Will. Feel like we're just frauding it up here. Whether we're talking about J.D. Vance putting a criminal referral on former vice presidential candidate, current governor of Minnesota, Tim Walz, or whether we are talking about all of the fun election coverage coming out of the state of California, and Rick Grinnell is going to be joining us next segment. I'm sure we will dip our toe in that conversation a little bit, as of course we saw Spencer Pratt be essentially statistically eliminated, what it feels like, from the race after holding a pretty strong second place lead for a very long time until the votes were finally counted, and all of a sudden those votes seemed to all go for Nithya Raman. Now, again, as Will and I both said, this is California. This is Los Angeles. Do I think there's a chance that the number one and the number two candidates are Democrats? I think that's highly likely. Or liberals, let's say, because it's nonpartisan. I think it's highly likely. Did I think Spencer Pratt had a good chance? I thought he had a chance. But we were always holding out expectations, hopes. So this election, those votes may be completely on the up and up. But what you've done by doing these ridiculous kind of counting situations where you're days and days and days, you at least have opened the door to the thoughts of fraud. If he had lost election night, I don't believe we'd be having this discussion. I believe you would have thought, well, California is California. Los Angeles is Los Angeles. They did not want to vote for common sense, even somewhat, you say, conservative-leaning topics. Or maybe they didn't want Spencer Pratt. Okay? I think we would have all moved on by now. But when the guy had second place lead by such a comfortable margin for days and days and days, then all of a sudden, dumps of votes come in, and it eliminates him statistically from being able to get there. While you still have days to count the rest of the votes, there's a lot of doubt that is being seeded in this. And there's a lot of doubt in the system. There becomes obviously a lot of allegations. Social media runs wild. We got to figure out how to stop this part of the situation too. Because even if this is on the up and up, it stinks. And it doesn't work. Phone lines are open for you at 1-800-684-3110. 1-800-684-3110. We only have 2 minutes in this segment, so probably not going to take some calls in this one. We'll take calls we have one segment with Rick Grinnell, then after that, I'll take your calls.
8: Well, and that's maybe encouraging more people to call in. If the focus on fraud, not just in elections, not just in the government programs, but if that overall focus on rooting out fraud in our systems, it becomes one of the legacies of the Trump administration, would you consider it a success? regardless of if full, you know, mass deportation is what you voted for, or finishing a wall is what you voted for, or no new wars is what you voted for, or whatever of the kind of platformy things that you latched onto with a Trump administration in 2024. A big part of it was DOGE, was rooting out fraud, waste, fraud, and abuse, right? And while that original incarnation of DOGE has kind of morphed into what is now the task force led by the vice president, if even the awareness and rooting out and some accountability is held and people start to understand how deep the abuse of our system goes, would you consider that a successful legacy to this administration? Yes or no? Pretty simple question. 1-800-684-3110. I want to hear from you.
0: He does want to hear from
8: I do. Blah, blah, blah,
0: blah. Blah,
8: we can't keep doing this.
0: We can't keep doing this. We're just going to run that into the ground. Day one.
8: Maybe we should save it for a little bit.
0: We should chill. Yeah. And, but you know what you can do? 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Become an ACLJ champion today. 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It's tax deductible. 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
8: Seculo, we're joined now by Rick Grinnell. Rick, one, you had always been very cautious on the show. I mean, it, as much enthusiasm was out there for the Pratt campaign and a lot of national attention, you were always very cautious because you've lived in California a long time. My concern here with this news that now Nithya Raman has taken over the second place and will be advancing, California keeps doing the same thing. And what journalists tell us is there's nothing to see here. They even created a new phrase back in 2020 before the election, the Red Mirage, so that they could just use this. Everybody knows about the Red Mirage. It's the Red Mirage. Why is it only one party has a mirage happen? But instead of trying to be open and be like, we so trust our systems. We want everyone to look at it. We want to open the voter rolls because we know we trust that these results are on the up and up. They do the opposite. Instead of giving people confidence to vote in California, it seems like really their goal is to say it's not worth your time to vote here in California.
1: Well, that's what we're fighting against the most, is to say, you know, it's not worth it. Give up. It is absolutely worth it. We are getting better at this every single election. But I have been one of the people warning to say, don't think that this is easy. Don't think that this is just something new in terms of their fraud. Don't think that we're going to win statewide every election just because, you know, we're winning on social media. All of that is true. Let me just warn everybody that the fraud that is going on in California is legal fraud. And I know that sounds crazy, but they changed the rules. It's immoral what they did. But because they control the entire state in Sacramento, all of the leaders of every city, every major city, are Democrats. They're loyal to Gavin, and they all march in step. They don't need Republicans in Sacramento, so they create their own rules. What they've done is a triple whammy to ensure that they always win elections. One, they have bloated voter rolls. They do not clean the voter rolls. They let anybody and everybody sign up to get on the voter rolls. Since they don't check, then that becomes this huge mess. Then they take that huge mess of a voter roll and they claim that everybody should have a chance to vote. So they mail every single person on the voter rolls a ballot. They don't check the names. They just send everybody in the U.S. mail a ballot. And remember, the U.S. mail service constantly warns you not to send money, cash, through the mail because it's unsafe. And so they admit that the whole system is unsafe for mail, but they send out all of these ballots in the mail to people. And with messy voter rolls, a whole bunch of people who are not residents of California moved away or get ballots at their old addresses. This creates chaos and a mess. And the organized people who take ballots and vote for other people, this is happening. And how do we know? Because they don't check voter ID to make sure that it's one person, one ballot, one vote. They let the whole messy system go forward. They don't check IDs. It's illegal to ask for an ID. And the voter verification on the signature is such a mess and so low that the Democrats, who control all of the secretaries of state in counties, in the major cities, in the major counties, and in Sacramento for statewide elections, they love this messy system. They take advantage of it. They don't want to change it, which is why Gavin is scrambling to make sure that there's no transparency and that the federal government doesn't come in. And they spin it and say, oh, the federal government is trying to steal our elections. No, they're stealing the elections through the process that they've created, and they don't want anyone coming in to see the mess.
8: Rick, one thing that I remember back, we had you on the day after the elections. It was just last week. And one thing you said that stuck out to me at the time, which now, seeing everything, was how frustrated you were at the day of turnout. It was, you said, embarrassingly low, that the active participation in the election in the city of Los Angeles, people would have had to be there to vote, was so low. And I can't help but think it's because you know how it works. You know the system that is through the mail versus who is actually there to vote, that it was going to need to be a lot bigger than what it was that day for these things like red mirages that they come up with to not happen. As we look at this, I think it is the conversation we've been having since 2020 at least, but even before that, because of wanting to protect the integrity of our voter systems. You think about the fight over the SAVE Act. You think of it wouldn't necessarily affect the local elections, obviously, in California. But this whole situation goes back to the very party that tells us that conservatives are a threat to democracy, have created such a convoluted definition of what democracy looks like that no one trusts what they're selling anymore. And I just wanted to get your thoughts on that.
1: Well, look, I want to leave people with hope. We are making changes. My organization, Fix California, has been working for 5 years, one, to clean up the voter rolls, and two, to register common sense conservatives. Remember, we have a very low, roughly 50% of society is even registered to vote and voting. And that's really sad when you think about it. But we are making a difference. And I think what we have to be able to do is encourage the federal government to come in and use the power of transparency to look at our voter rolls and make changes where necessary. We've had some outside organizations. Judicial Watch came in and sued LA County. One, LA County did a settlement with them, so that's a win. But they didn't really follow through, the LA County, on their commitments. And so we've been trying to push them on that. What I think the SAVE Act and voter ID, which is on the ballot in California for this November, would do is really go after the voter rolls. How do we clean up the voter rolls? How do we ensure that people that are on the voter rolls and receiving this automatic ballot from the state of California and from other places, how do we make sure that they are legal residents of California, that they currently live here, that they didn't move away 10 years ago? That's the biggest problem, is ballots for people that used to live in apartments, used to live in houses, and those ballots still keep coming, which shows that they're not cleaning up the voter rolls. We see this all the time. We get hundreds and hundreds of people complaining about receiving too many ballots. Apartment complexes across California are notorious in the mailroom to just have stacks of ballots. And people who have bad motives will take those ballots, fill them out, send them back in. And that's why the screaming that we hear from Washington, D.C., of, you know, speed up the vote counting and count every ballot. No, I want to first start with the voter rolls. Do we have accurate voter rolls? Are we following all of the laws? I don't believe that we are. And that's the heart of this. I encourage people to make sure they vote yes on the voter ID in November. That's where we really upend the system.
0: I think that's the main thing we got to focus on is, look, I mean, Rick, you've been very honest with us and telling us, look, the Spencer Pratt buzz that was happening, as much as we were all excited about that and thought it was a chance of him coming at least in second place, they look to keep our expectations what they were. I think what it is, though, and if that night, if election night, those results had come in like they are right now, none of us would have been all that surprised, and we probably would have been like, okay, they did a very good job, not quite there yet. It's the problem was when you create this sense of distrust in the system by these days and days of voting. So I think that's why people are getting concerned. How does that get addressed? How does just getting people's peace of mind in these elections get addressed?
1: Well, that is the number one thing I have to say, Logan. That's the one thing I've been concerned about with all of the excitement coming from Washington that we're going to win. Spencer's going to win. Steve is going to win. It's very difficult when you look at the math. We still have work to do. So I travel the state and I tell people, look, this is going to take us 4 or 5 more years. We've been working on it for 4 or 5 more years. It took Florida about 5 years. We're much bigger. You've got to concentrate on a very unsexy, not very fun initiative, yeah, which is voter registration.
0: Yeah, absolutely. All right. Well, thank you, Rick, so much for joining us. We've got a lot of calls that are coming in about California. We'll take them in the next segment. We'll take them on all the topics we covered today. So make sure you are following us all on ACLJ.org. Make sure you're following Rick and all of his efforts also in California. Like I've said, California, New York, all these places where you seem like people are just saying, eh, they're lost. Forget about them. No. You just got to be careful. You got to spend time. You never know what can happen. To be a part of that today also. At ACLJ.org, we are going to take your calls and comments coming right up. And I want to hear from you. We got only have one line open right now, but that may change. You never know. Some people hang up. Send me on a hold for like a half hour. If you've been on hold for over 20 minutes, I'm going to get to you for sure. Those of you who are under 20 minutes, I'm going to do my best. And with that being said, I want you to become an ACLJ champion if you can. Think about it over this next break, which is only about a minute and a half, 2 minutes. Go to aclj.org/champion, scan the QR code you see on the screen. Do it today. We'll be right back with more on Seculo.
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0: Everybody, 1-800-684-3110. You want to be on the air? This is your last chance.
8: Forever?
0: I don't know. Well, busy the lines. Your... Never again.
8: Oh, no. That's terrible.
0: One day I'll do that.
8: I bet you will.
0: One day I'll go. No more calls.
8: Sometimes you like to do very knee-jerk
0: y'all
8: reactions
0: are crazy.
8: To things.
0: Quit calling, okay?
8: Why did you call me?
0: You asked me to.
8: Quit cussing out the phone screen.
0: They do that.
8: You're not
0: going to
8: get on the air.
0: Some do.
8: There's some basic rules here.
0: Yeah. Phone lines are open. Two people just hung up. Martin in North Carolina.
8: Well, you called him crazy.
0: Yeah,
8: Logan.
0: Martin in North Carolina. He ain't crazy. Martin, you're on the air. You're watching on YouTube. Thanks for humoring us. Go ahead.
22: I hope you weren't saying I wasn't crazy, but that counts.
0: We'll find out. Right. We'll find out. Look, you got about a minute, so we'll see. Go ahead.
22: Okay. It's pretty much a recap now. I was watching Trish Dragan podcast, and she had on there where the press was having an interaction with Mike Johnson.
8: Right.
22: The president says there's fraud. The president, what do you think? And he basically keeps it cool in the fact that there's a appearance of impropriety. Where have we heard that before? And that we know with everything going on, it doesn't pass the sniff test, so to speak. But he keeps, and the reporter again asking, where's the proof? He said, it's so convoluted, it'd be hard to prove, but we're going to still work on the SAVE Act. And that's what we need to do. Because again, in between your segments, you have part, and I believe the gentleman was talking on Cuomo, that there is evidence, small as it may be, where a lady was guilty of putting, of soliciting
8: illegal ballot harvesting,
0: look,
8: right?
0: Martin,
8: paying people to give her their ballot.
0: And I think, Martin, that is the case in every election on different levels of scale, that there was always some percentage of fraud. Let's not pretend we live in some perfect world where there's not, you know, somebody pulling something. That's always the case. It's whether it's mass fraud. It's whether, as Rick said, legal fraud.
8: Well, I think you also have to look at it this way as well. If it's not in this way that someone is behind the curtain, you know, controlling the strings, pulling different levers, making sure one candidate wins.
0: Yeah.
8: But when you have what Rick is even talking about, when the voter rolls are so messy that they're mailing out ballots all across the country, and we know people who were getting ballots for addresses that they lived at 35 years ago, that this is a situation where you look at this and you say, okay, a U.S. attorney, that's who was on with Chris Cuomo. Chris Cuomo is saying to the U.S. attorney, you have no evidence. It's the same thing, same talking point Kristen Welker said to President Trump. But where's the proof? You have no evidence. The whole thing is, don't look because you have no evidence. No, the whole thing is, this doesn't look right. We need to investigate. That's what investigations are. But it still goes back to that fact. You know how difficult it would be because of the way they structured the system to go after every single person who voted that wasn't supposed to. It would bog down the court system. It also, for an individual, the crime wouldn't necessarily be that big of a fine. It's not like you had this grand conspiracy individual who lives in Indiana that used to live in California that voted, that's extremely liberal. So all these cases would bog down the court system, be almost impossible to find every single person that voted improperly. That's kind of what Rick was referring to of why it's legal fraud, and not that it's legal, but the system has been built for it, in a way that encourages this and is almost impossible to track down.
0: All right. Thank you, Martin, for calling. I'm going to try to get to at least those who have been on hold for a while. Let's start off. Let's go to Julie in Oregon, line four. Julie, go ahead.
4: Hi, gentlemen. I've been waiting 29 minutes to say blah, blah, blah, blah, blah, blah.
8: You can't keep doing that.
0: You can't keep doing that. Go ahead, Julie.
4: In addition, a few more things.
0: Okay,
4: I just want to give a shout out to my friend Jane in Fairview, Oregon, another ACLJ supporter. Two, regarding you two cobbling together J.D. Vance's referral to be as succinct as possible, in my opinion, you just need two more words, and those are Gretchen Whitmer.
0: Governor of Michigan.
8: Yeah. Well, Julie, the reason this one was focused on people like Keith Ellison and Governor Walz is because this was a report, the evidence or allegations that came out of the Oversight Committee were focused on the fraud in Minnesota. But what have we seen from the governor the vice president of the United States? He has gone to places like Ohio, worked with the governor there to show where Medicaid fraud is happening. He has gone to California, where we know there's been a lot of similar fraud that they're uncovering.
0: And look.
8: So I think that they're looking at every state, whether they're red or blue. So
0: maybe
8: we'll see.
0: Unlike a first term vice president, he's also showing his work, showing what he's doing, because we know there is a very, very high likely chance he'll be running for president very soon, and that those will all kick off in the next 6 months to a year. I know there's been a lot of debate whether he will or he won't, but we know that's going to be different than most first-term vice presidents. Let's go ahead and continue on. Let's go to Cliff, who's an ACLJ champion. Cliff, I just noticed that you're a champion. I apologize. That is on me. I failed you, Cliff, but go ahead. At least you made it on.
6: Yeah, well, the blah, blah, blah, I've been using on Gutter for the last 2 weeks, you know, and I've been hitting Pencil Neck and Thune. Going to Thune, which is my call, is he's not helping matters any. Every time they go to recess, they keep the floor open. That's not helping matters any. Donald Trump has never had a recess appointment, if I'm not mistaken. And not only that, why doesn't he take committeeship leaderships away or threaten to do it? He's not helping matters any at all. And thank you guys for all you're doing. Peace out.
8: Thanks, Cliff. Peace out to you as well. I honestly wish you'd gotten to him earlier. We only have 2 minutes, 20 seconds, so it's all hard to cover everything.
0: I think you can do it.
8: Here's the thing. And I think that's why also the midterms, when people are saying it's going to be a full referendum on the president, you can't say it's going to be a full referendum on the president. Now, a lot of that will be. But you also have members of Congress that haven't really been doing their job. When you look at the House of Representatives, it's been hard to even get together votes to pass an agenda to get it to the Senate. And then you have to deal with the filibuster issue. So, yes, some of that is leadership. Some of that is not having a coalition that really has a firm grasp on what they want for their agenda. Yeah. And what you see is not a lot happening on that side.
0: We got a minute and a half. Let's take Sandy. She's been held for a while, too. Sandy, go ahead.
7: Hello there.
0: Hey, go ahead with
7: your
0: comment.
7: Can you hear me?
0: We can.
7: Yes, I am a transplant to Idaho from California. I lived in California many, many years and saw all of this unwind and, you know, just progress as far as these voting things are concerned. When you were talking about how Rahman has now come in second place, I think it's very interesting and something to look at is that Karen Bass's percentages haven't changed.
0: 100%, Sandy.
7: Only Rahman.
0: That exactly what I'm talking about. If you saw this huge group of voters, likely Democrat voters that are voting in the mail, you'd think, again, this is where it just builds that seed. It plants that seed of suspicion. of distrust. Because you go, well, why did her numbers go up significantly? Why did the percentages stay the same for her? And you only saw the delta between Spencer Pratt and Nithya Raman shift. People are going to be asking those questions. And we're going to hopefully get some answers. But here we are. With that, that's going to do it for today's show. I appreciate it. If you can become an ACLJ champion, I would encourage you to do it today. Scan the QR code you see or go to ACLJ.org. Always a great way to interact and be a part of the show, by the way, is to stream it. 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That is however you get your podcasts, YouTube, Rumble, of course, ACLJ.

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7: 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Terrell Hills, San Antonio. 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
8: News this hour from Town Hall. I'm Keith Peters in Washington. House Republicans on Tuesday passed a package to fund Immigration and Customs Enforcement and the Border Patrol, marking a victory for President Trump and GOP leaders. House Majority Leader Steve Scalise before the vote.
9: This is a piece that Democrats have said they don't want to fund because they want open borders. They have made it crystal clear, the Democrat Party in Washington, that they want to go back to open borders, and we're not going to do that. We need to fully fund this department, especially at a time of heightened security threats.
8: The nearly $70 billion budget reconciliation package that had stalled in the Senate for weeks narrowly passed the lower chamber by a vote of 214 to 212. California voters now have a clearer picture of this year's race for governor, Willie Nelson reports from the White House.
10: Republican Steve Hilton has secured a spot in California's governor race, setting up a November showdown with former Health and Human Services Secretary Javier Becerra. The results give California voters a clear choice heading into the general election after years of Democratic control in Sacramento. Hilton says his campaign is focused on affordability, public safety, and economic growth. Willie Nelson, The White House.
8: The U.S. military said Tuesday that it carried out strikes on Iran following the crash of an Army helicopter near the Strait of Hormuz that President Trump blamed on the Islamic Republic. Tehran vowed to respond. The strikes were a proportional response to unjustified Iranian aggression, U.S. Central Command said on social media. Iranian state media reported that explosions were heard on Keshem Island on the Strait of Hormuz. On Wall Street, the Dow up by 86 points, the S&P lower by 19. More at townhall.com.
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8: If you bought a house last month, you were certainly not alone.
15: Used home sales accelerated to their fastest pace since December, a sharp turnaround in demand for the housing market after a lackluster start to the spring home buying season. The National Association of Realtors says existing home sales rose 3.2% in May from the previous month to a seasonally adjusted annual rate of 4.17 million houses. Sales also rose 3.2% compared to May of last year. The latest figures topped what economists were expecting, according to FactSet. Rich Thomason reporting.
8: Federal health regulators have signed off on the first new sunscreen ingredient in more than 25 years. The announcement by the Food and Drug Administration will give Americans access.

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0: From the Liberty University studio in Memphis, Tennessee, it's Common Sense Conservative Commentary from Todd Starnes.
1: That's us. That's right. I love this American ride.
2: All right, why are people so freaked out over whether or not New Yorkers cheered for President Trump yesterday at the Knicks game? Hello, everybody. Welcome to the Todd Starnes Radio Show, Hour 2. We've got a very busy day for you as we watch primary results come in. Of course, we've got Maine. That's a big one. Maine, you've got South Carolina, which is a mess right now on the Republican side. Then you've got Nevada and North Dakota. But what I think we're going to come away with today is really the big story will be the Democrats in Maine. And the fact of the matter is the Democrats are now the official party of perverts. That's what's going on there. Graham Plattner and the Democrats are now, you know, they're circling up. They're circling the wagons. They're getting behind this guy and he's going to be their guy. And, you know, their argument is, well, you know, everybody got a Nazi tattoo when they were a kid. Who didn't get a Nazi tattoo? Everybody sent naughty text messages to underage girls back in the day. It's America. You know, guys will be guys. That's what they want you to believe. This guy's a freak show, and shame on anybody who is backing this predator up in the state of Maine. But there was a woman, they interviewed a woman yesterday for some TV show. They went up to, we got a lot of people in Maine, all the reporters. And this woman was in Bahama, and she said, I'd vote for a doorknob before I'd vote for Susan Collins. That's what the woman said. I mean, look, you can't. Oh, by the way, Dylan, guess what I did yesterday?
3: What did
2: you
3: do?
2: This is terrible. I was talking to Beth, one of our colleagues over at Newsmax, and I like to drive home through, there's a nice quiet path to go to my home, and it's, you know, the big homes, and it's a lot of trees, but then there's an overpass, right? It's, you're in a neighborhood, and there's an overpass, which is a bridge, and then there's the interstate below. And you've got all of these old libtards, and they're out there every single day holding these signs, no kings and all this other kind of stuff. And they usually wrap up their protest about the time I'm driving over because I got to get to the Bob Evans for the early bird special. And they're all either morbidly obese or elderly. A lot of walkers. So anyway, they're there. And so everybody's like, honk, honk. And they're like waving. And of course, on the Cadillac, I've installed this big, like, you know, 18-wheeler. And so anyway, whenever I'm driving through, yesterday I did this, I'm like, Beth, hold on a second. I had her on the, you know, you got the phone hooked up and, you know, you're talking. By the way, did you know that people can hear you? If you're in the parking lot, actually hear the conversations like six cars over.
3: Yeah, I haven't told you this. I've heard several conversations in your car.
2: Jeez, that's not good. That's not good. So anyway, what were we talking about? Yeah. So I'm driving. I'm like, I see them, and you can smell them before you can see them. It's like a mix of like sweat and Bengay and lavender.
3: Mothballs.
2: Yeah. Old people smell. It's old people smell.
3: Knitted sweaters.
2: So here I'm driving up and they're like, yay. They thought I was one of their supporters. And I'm like, boo, boo. Just kept on going. Wong, wong, wong. That's me driving back.
3: God, I saw those people as well. I don't know. I had to go to our great Trader Joe's to get some groceries.
2: They're in Germantown, Tennessee.
3: Yeah, and so I passed by them. I saw them. Yeah, they're all very old. I don't know. Where's the young protesters out there? What are we doing, Memphis? Come on.
2: So I don't know if this may be just a Tennessee thing, but I think, you know, at least in the Memphis area, these No Kings protesters, I don't know why they're still out there, but you're right. And they're causing traffic problems. They're causing mayhem on the sidewalks. You know, they've got their strollers and their wheelchairs and their little, you know, walkers, and all of them have dogs. And then you've got the morbidly obese people that are just blocking the sidewalk with their girth. you know, and that's a fire hazard.
3: Yeah, it's unprofessional to be a protest. I mean, stomachs hanging into the road, really not a great look.
2: I almost clipped somebody with my little rearview mirror because they had like their gut was sticking out beyond the sidewalk.
3: No, it's a real problem.
2: What do you do? And they're not getting exercise. That's what concerns me.
3: No, standing there, you know, you have to at least pace. You know, it's a big sidewalk.
2: I think a lot of these people, though, the elderly, at least I'm just speculating here, and this is conjecture, because I'm like, why would an old person want to do this, right? Why would they do? Maybe they don't know they're doing it, right? I mean, these people are like senile. Maybe they've got dementia or, I mean, just, you know, their minds have been turned to mush. You know, they're kind of like, you know, zombies, like wrinkled old zombies. And I don't know, they're sitting over in the community center. They're playing, what, cards or Mahjong? Oh, by the way, did you know Mahjong is like a big thing now among young people?
3: I have not gotten into Mahjong.
2: Did you know? Yeah, no, it is like a huge thing now among young people.
3: Okay.
2: So, but they're playing these games. Maybe they're doing some like knitting, and somebody shows up from the DNC or something and says, hey, you guys want to go get some ice cream? And they're like, I want some ice cream. I want some ice cream. Yeah. And they're like, all right, let's go get some ice cream. And in reality, they're giving a protest sign and they're just dumping them on these street corners.
3: So you think this is some form of elder abuse?
2: Elder abuse.
3: Yeah.
2: Big time.
3: I can see that.
2: DNC elder abuse.
3: Yeah. They always place them by food places. So they get close enough to where they're convinced that they're there. But then they put a big sign in front of them.
2: I'm just concerned they're going to wander into traffic.
3: Yeah.
2: They don't have it all. The front porch light's on, but nobody's home. You know what I mean?
3: Exactly.
2: I'm just saying. So anyway, so I kind of feel bad. So I'm like, Beth, hold on a second. Boo! Get a job! All right, Beth, what were we talking about? And dude, it literally was like that.
3: Could have given him a heart attack.
2: You know, I could have. I feel bad. Because I should not have done that. I felt bad about it afterwards. Well, not.
3: Really. I wouldn't feel bad at all.
2: Let's go to Anna in Dahlonega, Georgia. I am very intrigued by the subject matter line, Anna, of what you want to talk about. I hope you're doing well. Hello, Anna. All right. We don't have Anna with us. She wants to talk about old people. Calling them old farts from the 1960s. Well, there you go. All right, we got Anna back now. All right, Anna, you're on the air.
4: Listen, those old people, wherever they are, they're the old people, the old farts from the 60s. And they're probably getting compensated by George Soros. I wouldn't be surprised. I'm not kidding.
2: Mary, I remember years ago before I got rid of cable, I used to scroll through the TV channels. Dylan, were you trying to tell me something?
3: You said Mary. I think you meant Anna.
2: Oh, that's Anna. Okay. I am so sorry, Anna. I was going to get to Mary. I was going to mention Mary to say, but Anna, back before I got rid of cable, you'd channel surf and you see on PBS, they'd be doing these musical specials like Peter, Paul, and Mary. Remember that?
4: I
2: guarantee you, Peter, Paul, and Mary are on their playlist. I guarantee you.
4: Yeah, well, you know, I graduated in 59. I was born in 51. Graduated from 1969. You know, Joan Baez and all those old poops.
2: Oh, yeah.
4: They're still out there. Oh, yeah, they're out there, and I will tell you, they're probably backing a lot of this insanity out there. I'm not kidding.
2: I've got no doubt about that, Anna, and I feel bad for them because it's hot. You know, these are people are not in good health. You know, I'm afraid they're going to be dropping like flies.
4: Well, that's because of all the drugs they did.
2: Oh, jeez. Wow.
4: I'm telling you, well, I'm just saying.
2: You know, this is true. We don't know what they've been smoking. That is a fair point. All right, Anna, good hearing from you. Bunch of old farts from the 60s. It's a fair assessment. It really is. And they're living their youth again. What can you say? 901-260-5926. Let's go to Selmer, Tennessee. Danny is listening to us on KWAM. Hi, Danny. What's on your mind today?
5: Hey, good afternoon, sir. Y'all got me laughing here, so trying to remember what I was going to say. But
2: Democrats are narcissists, Danny. That's what you were going to tell us.
5: I know I'm on it. Actually, I didn't. That's a summary of it. But actually, if you're unfamiliar with what a narcissist is, I've known a few, so anyone can Google it and look up what a narcissist is. And I've known a few, and what they do is they will they do a lot of things wrong. They won't admit the truth. They'll fabricate anything to cover up what they're doing, and they will accuse you of everything they are doing wrong and never admit that they're doing wrong.
2: It's like you're defining the Democrat Party.
5: Well, my point is, if you recall, I'm sure you do, they were accusing people of being, you know, Nazis and so on and so forth. Well, now they're trying to get a so-called implied Nazi sympathizer with the tattoos and stuff in office. And it just makes me think narcissist. And I think it should be renamed from the Democratic Party to the Narcissistic Party. I think it would be more appropriate. That's just what I've been thinking for a while. The more I learned about narcissists and been around them, and the more I see how Democrats are acting, it's just the same. They're synonymous. Democrat, narcissist. It's synonymous.
2: Danny, I think you need to hang a shingle out because you've just psychoanalyzed the entire Democrat Party platform. Good job, sir.
5: Well, you have a blessed day.
2: All right, you too. Dr. Danny, that's what we're going to start calling you. Dr. Danny, psychoanalyzing the Democrats, says that they need to be called the Narcissist Party. I love it. All right, 901-260-5926, our telephone number. That's 901-260-5926. Dylan, I've got to share this with you. You know our guy, Pesci, you know, the Italian deli guy that we go get sandwiches from.
3: Oh, yes.
2: Right? The family-owned place. The local paper did like a big thing on them, and now it's like wall-to-wall people. You know, we've been telling people, go and grab some of the sausage. They have a homemade sausage. It's like sausage. They have a homemade sausage, and it is unbelievable.
3: And a great meatball sub. That's what I always get.
2: You get the meatball sub.
3: Every time.
2: Man, I'm hungry for lunch now.
3: Me too.
2: I can't have any of this now.
3: No, you really can't.
2: Maybe I could do the chicken salad, though.
3: For sure.
2: Man, it's insane. Everything that guy makes, I don't know. Folks, if you're in Memphis, Tennessee, you got to go to Pesci's. It's at the corner of Poplar and what, Kirby? Is that it? Kirby, where the big building is.
3: Yeah.
2: So I'm sending people to the wrong place. If you're in Houston, you need to book a flight to Memphis. Get in an American flight. We'll get you a United, and we'll get you over there to Pesci's. It's the best Italian deli I have ever been to. Unbelievable. Anyway, wanted to give those guys a shout out because they're huge fans of the show, and they actually listen to the show. They don't listen to the show busy at lunchtime, but he listens to the podcast, which is what we greatly appreciate. 901-260-5926. And if you've been to Pesci's, you got to get, I'm telling you, we swear by those folks. The unbelievable food. 901-260-5926. This is the Todd Stern Show.
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0: want to share this information with you. President Trump just posting this, and it looks like things are going to be heating up in the Middle East. Reading from the president's Truth Social, I've just been informed by our great military that last night the Iranians shot down one of our highly sophisticated Apache helicopters while patrolling over the Strait of Hormuz. There were two pilots involved. Both are safe and uninjured. Nevertheless, the United States must respond to this attack. Ladies and gentlemen, I have a thought here, and I'm curious to hear your take on my opinion on this. It seems to me that we need to go shock and awe on Iran and just put this nation out of business. Tired of the negotiations, tired of all the ceasefires. You can't trust these people. And if they're shooting at our military choppers, and clearly they shot down one of our choppers last night, then we need to unleash hellfire and brimstone on the Iranians. 901-260-5926, our number. That's 901-260-5926. Let's go to Daytona Beach, Florida. Gary, listening to us on WOCA, wants to talk about Maine. Hi, Gary. What's going on?
1: Yeah, the first comment is you're absolutely right about the unleashing of let Pete Hegseth turn him loose and let him go ahead and finish that. I called in about, I find it ironic with Ro Khanna how he is taking a page from Barack Obama on the red line, and that is that when Plattner first announced and was gaining, making money up there and running, Ro Khanna was asked, do you have a red line on supporting him? And he said, yes, I have a red line, and there cannot be any abuse, physical abuse or any abuse. And then when Ro Khanna was confronted with the fact that a woman was pushed in a room and locked in for a few hours, he said his statement was, well, she wasn't injured. So it's quite ironic the way that the red line is changing for a lot of the Democrats on their support.
0: Isn't it interesting, Gary? This was the party of the Me Too movement. Remember that? Where people were, I mean, I say every day, you know, Democrats were coming out and canceling people. And you're right. I mean, the exact quote, he was on Face the Nation. He said there was no harm. There was no injury. There was just verbal intimidation. And he said, that's okay.
1: Yes. So I appreciate your time, Tom.
0: No, Gary, you're absolutely spot on accurate. Thank you for the call. 901-260-5926 is our telephone number. Listen up. 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We'll be right back.

0: With SRN News, I'm Jason Walker. It is a case that has gripped much of America. A Texas teenager who fatally stabbed a 17-year-old athlete from a rival track team has been found guilty of murder. The jury Tuesday convicting 19-year-old Carmelo Anthony in the death of Austin Metcalf. That same jury has now sentenced Anthony to 35 years in prison. U.S. carrying out strikes on Iran following the crash of that Army Apache helicopter off the coast of Oman. President Trump blames Iran for the downing of the aircraft. Both crew members were safely rescued. House Republicans approving a $70 billion measure to fund immigration enforcement agencies for the next 3 years. The bill now goes to President Trump to be signed into law. This is SRN News.
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7: During an interview on Meet the Press for NBC, an interview he walked out of when challenged about evidence for his various claims, President Trump questioned California's way of counting ballots, suggesting the possibility of fraud. It takes weeks for California to count votes, mostly because so many come in by mail at the last minute. That, too, raises suspicions. Republicans are furious, saying they believe the Los Angeles mayor's race is on the verge of being stolen from Spencer Pratt. Over the weekend, Socialist Nitya Raman inched past Republican Pratt. She came from nowhere, and many Republicans are rightfully suspicious of her sudden strength. People say there's no evidence about election fraud claims, but in a state where Democrats control every office that matters, don't you think they've learned how to hide evidence? That's what they did on welfare fraud in Minnesota and other states until Vice President J.D. Vance formed a task force to expose it. Election integrity remains a major issue, especially for Republicans, and not just in California. Democrats don't give up power easily. I'm Cal Thomas.
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0: everybody. This is the Todd Starnes Show. Great to have you with us today. And by the way, I want to say hello to all of the folks not only listening to us on the radio, but also watching us on our many platforms. We have thousands of viewers on Facebook, Rumble, and YouTube. So we're always excited to see you guys hanging out with us. I want to go right away to our Patriot Mobile Newsmaker line and say hello to our good friend. He is the chief political strategist for the Todd Starnes Radio Show, Josh Jones. Josh, hope you're doing good today.
1: I'm good. How are you?
0: Josh, I got to tell you, I love primary day. It's one of the, you know, I'm like a kid in a candy shop and run home, get my Orville Redenbacher. I got my Dr. Pepper, and I'm ready to watch those results come in. Am I the only one that does that?
1: No. Primary day is a great day for political junkies on both sides of the aisle, frankly. It's always fun to watch the Democrats do to see what they pick. So I'm right there with you.
0: You know, Josh, a couple of big races. First of all, we've got primaries in, what, North Dakota, Nevada, South Carolina, which we'll get to in a moment, and then in Maine. And, Josh, I do not get this. The Democrats, instead of abandoning Graham Plattner, they're embracing this guy who is one bad dude. What say you?
1: Yeah, you're right. It's bizarre to watch the Democrats in Maine go with Graham Plattner and double down on him. When look at Janet Mills, who's the former governor of Maine, who's running and dropped out of the primary. Look, I'm not a fan of either one of them, but if I had to pick the lesser of two evils, that's who I'd be picking. Now, at the same time, even just from a strategic analysis for the Democrats, some free consulting for them is, look, if they want a majority in the Senate, it has to run through Maine for them. There's no other path there. And Republicans, we have a really strong candidate in Susan Collins, and Graham Plattner puts that up, puts, you know, them, their chances of taking the majority at risk. So it's an interesting choice, to say the least.
0: At the same time, Maine's just a weird state. They've got that whole independent streak, a lot like the folks in Kansas do. But for whatever reason, they still seem to be voting for Susan Collins. And even though, you know, you've got a Democrat governor, they're still voting for her. Yet there are, they interviewed a lady yesterday, said that she would vote for a doorknob before she would vote for Susan Collins. I mean, you really can't reason with a voter like that.
1: You're right. Maine is a beast of its own. Maine politics aren't similar to really any other state, especially outside of New England. But look, Susan Collins is obviously, you know, the incumbent. She's been in the Senate for many years. She's a strong candidate for Republicans up in Maine. She fits the bill of what you need to be to win there. So it'll be interesting to one to watch for sure. I think you're going to see a lot of money pour in on both sides. Democrats trying to save Graham Plattner, and then Republicans trying to prop up Susan Collins. So it'll definitely be one of the highest spending races in the country, if I had to wager.
0: Josh, I'm curious about South Carolina, and this one's really intriguing to me because it's a supermajority Republican state, and yet you've got some massive infighting between the establishment, moderate, I would say Nikki Haley Republicans, and then you have the conservative, the America First conservatives. And the governor's race especially, what you've got, what is it, a five-person race? I mean, there are more people, but five big contenders, one of them being Congressman Ralph Norman, a member of the House Freedom Caucus, but did not get President Trump's endorsement. Instead, that went to Pamela Avett, who is the lieutenant governor right now. And of course, Nancy Mace is running as well.
1: Yeah, you have a super crowded primary field down in South Carolina. To your point, the president endorsed the lieutenant governor, so she's, as of right now, the expected winner. But look, the polling on it's been super competitive throughout the whole thing, up until that endorsement came out. So we'll see how voters decide today, because to your point, you have, a slate of, you know, fairly conservative candidates. So you have a pretty divided field. To your point, you have Nancy Mace, you have Ralph Norman, who's a, you know, a very respected congressman, in DC. So look, we'll see, you know, what happens tonight, and we'll get those results. And, you know, whoever the Republican nominee is, the biggest thing is people need to rally around that person and support them in November.
0: So there's some video. It's getting ugly down there, Josh. And you've got to check out this video. It's all over social media. One of Pamela Yvette's, I guess, campaign staffers or someone with the campaign came across a Nancy Mace campaign staffer, and the guy had a megaphone. And Pam, I'm just going to try to describe this as best as I can. Pamela Yvette's staffer, dare I say, sashayed over to the other guy and like rips the megaphone out of the guy's arms and steals it. And it's all captured on camera. stashes away. I've never seen a man walk quite like that. But now the guy's been arrested for assaulting, and it turns out he's like a well-known realtor, has like all these YouTube and social media channels, and I guess the guy just lost his cool. I mean, do things get that heated in these campaigns?
1: I mean, as you saw in the video, I guess it can. Look, politics is a high passion sport for a lot of people. So, I get people have strong beliefs, but you can't just walk up to somebody and steal their stuff and then run away with it.
0: Well, I was surprised. I guess the guy has upper body strength, but man, he just ripped that thing right out there. Dylan, I kind of thought the guy was gonna, he probably sings in that choir we were playing earlier.
2: Probably.
0: Yeah, we don't judge. Yeah, we don't judge here. But anyway, all that to say is this getting ugly out there, and this is a lot of Republican on Republican violence. And to that point, Josh, how do we get everybody together? How do we do the big kumbaya and get everybody together on the same page nationwide so that we can focus on beating these Democrats?
1: I think the important thing for Republican candidates and voters too, but Republican candidates, a message to their voters is, look, someone you agree with 80% of the time is better than someone you disagree with 80% of the time. Even if your preferred candidate doesn't come out of the primary, look, you did your part, you voted for your person. If they don't win, maybe they'll run again and you can vote for them again, or you can vote for them for something else. But at the end of the day, whoever that Republican nominee is, chances are you have way more in common with their alignment and their values than you do with whoever the Democrats are going to put up. So, like, even if you don't necessarily love the person that you're voting for in November, it's better than the alternative. So I think that's the message. And look, the fact that we have heated primaries is not a bad thing. We're a big tent party. There's a lot of ideas. This is how we get the best candidates and the best ideas at the forefront of the conversation. So just because you have a heated primary doesn't mean it's inherently a bad thing. It just means you have to come together after the fact.
0: You know, I'm looking at what's happening in California. I think a lot of people are just disgusted nationwide with all of this. We all know what's going on here. But the reality is, I mean, in a couple of weeks, every single Republican who was leading could be wiped off of the ballot. And Josh, I just wonder, first of all, as a campaign operative, I don't know if you have any candidates out in California. I don't even know how you guys can even respond to things like that.
1: Yeah, look, California's voting system is the equivalent of a third world country. In fact, it's even worse. India, for example, counts their votes very quickly, and they have 600 million voters, give or take. Meanwhile, California has a couple million that votes in this primary, and it's going to take a full month to get the results. So, look, I don't blame people for asking questions. The fact that it takes a month for California to count their votes is ridiculous. Florida, for example, counts them mostly on election night, and if not on election night, within 24 hours of the election. And look, Democrats love to say, how dare you question results, or how dare you question the election integrity. But when you do stuff like this, look, I don't blame people for asking questions. If you want people to have faith in your system, improve the system and make it efficient, and people won't ask questions.
0: All right. Before we let you go, Josh, I'm quizzing you. I'm putting you on the spot here. So I'm going to read this biography, and you have to tell me if this person is a Republican or a Democrat. All right. This guy was born in Tennessee. He went to public school, graduated from the University of Tennessee at Knoxville. Go Vols. He went to law school at the University of Memphis. As mayor of Columbia, Tennessee, he was elected as the youngest mayor in Tennessee. He earned a reputation for passing, get this, 7 balanced budgets with no property tax increases, while simultaneously investing in education and public safety. Republican or Democrat?
1: I'm going to go with Republican.
0: He's a Democrat. Oh, do we have the
1: really?
0: Buzzer? We
1: could
0: have
1: the buzzer.
0: Okay. Oh, geez, Alou.
1: I know. Who is it?
0: No, he didn't. That's the win. Josh didn't win. He lost. There you go. His name is Chaz. You see, if I'd have gone with the name first, you'd have known. Democrat.
1: Yeah, that's true.
0: Democrat.
1: That's true.
0: Chaz is, Chaz is his name. Chaz Mulder. And he's married. Oh, also, he's a big gun rights activist or advocate. And he's a hunter. And he's a member of the First United Methodist Church in Columbia.
1: Well, it sounds like he should switch over to the Republican side.
0: he's running as a Democrat in the 9th or in the 8th congressional district race, 8th or so, no, 5th. I forget. one of the newly redistricted, and he's going up against Andy Ogle, which could be a very interesting race because this guy is raising millions of dollars, Josh. And I know that Karl Rove, I know our audience hates Karl Rove, but Rove is concerned that we're going to be losing some seats we ought to be winning, and this could be one of them.
1: Yeah, that's interesting. I haven't followed this race too closely, but look, I mean, yeah, you definitely have some outliers in there where, you know, you don't want to take anything for granted.
0: He doesn't look like a Chaz, but, you know, again, we don't judge. We don't judge here on the show. All right, Josh Jones, always good having you. By the way, I know that you had a little flood incident at your home. Are you all repaired now? Those things are terrible.
1: I know. Yeah, it's all back to normal now. Luckily, it's just like super small, nothing too big. So everything's good now. So we're back at it.
0: Well, glad to hear it. All right, the great Josh Jones, everybody, on our Patriot Mobile Newsmaker line today. Josh, thank you.
1: Thanks,
0: Todd. I'm telling you, Dylan. People, you know, they see all these things and they're like, yeah, I could vote for that guy. No, you can't. You can't trust these Democrats because this guy may look like a conservative. As a matter of fact, he looks more conservative than some Republicans out there. But every time they get elected, that's when they turn. And let me tell you something. This guy gets elected to Congress and the Democrats, they put Hakeem Jeffries. He's going to be voting down ballot for every single Democrat issue. It doesn't matter what it is, because that's how these Democrats are. I'm just trying to tell you.
2: There was a lady in Florida like that, wasn't there? There was someone running in Florida that was like appealing to the Republican side and made it sound really good to vote for her.
0: And also in Virginia, Abigail Spanberger.
2: Yeah.
0: How do you?
2: They're sneaky.
0: By the way, did I send you this thing is heating up. By the way, have you seen the attack?
2: I haven't seen the attack.
0: All right, I'm going to send you the attack. So this is the guy's very flamboyant. And that's what cracks me up about this is that he was the aggressor. How dare you? And just like rips the megaphone. And so now Nancy Mace is all up in arms. Take a listen.
3: Here today to talk about Pamela Avett. Pamela Avett is a disgrace. She is a disgrace to the office of the lieutenant governor. She's a disgrace to anyone running for governor. She's a disgrace to her campaign. She's a disgrace to women everywhere. And she's a disgrace to South Carolina. And oh, by the way, Pamela Avett is a disgrace to her home state of Ohio. I have never seen something more disgusting than the behavior last night that was caught on tape by one of Pamela Avett's staffers physically assaulting a Mace supporter yesterday during her campaign. She could have condemned this last night. She did not. She could have condemned this morning. She did not. She waited to say anything until it was found out that there was a tape of the assault of one of my supporters. That is not courage. That is cowardice. That is not a leader. That is a coward. And that coward is Pamela Avett. We've seen violence across the country, political violence. And today, even now, after she gave a statement through her campaign, can't even condemn the violence. She condemned anonymous texts yesterday more than a violent assault by her campaign against one of my supporters today. It is disgusting. I don't even think she qualifies to be in the lieutenant governor's seat. I think this kind of behavior and the lack of moral courage to condemn political violence is disqualifying for anybody running for office anywhere. I am so grateful that my supporter respects the First Amendment, that he's physically okay, but this kind of violence should not stand. And I thought her comments through her campaign, she couldn't even speak about it. She went through a campaign messenger. She couldn't even fire this staffer. I think he resigned from her finance committee of his own will. It's still not clear if he's being paid by the campaign. Many people on finance committees are 1099 staffers and employees. So I think she's lying about his involvement with the campaign. They promoted him as one of her staffers throughout the campaign. And she couldn't even condemn the violence. She said she was disappointed. Well, that's nice, because there are people today like Donald Trump who've been shot because of their political beliefs. There are people that are sitting in jail right now because of violent threats against the president, against political officials like myself and others. And so I'm here to condemn her comments. She, quite frankly, should drop out of the race. Her comments, the behavior of her campaign, is disqualifying for anybody running for office.
0: Okay. It wasn't an attempted assassination. Let's just kind of put things in perspective here. The guy grabbed a megaphone away from the other guy. It was wrong, and he got charged. But this is not akin to an assassination. Dylan, did you see? You saw the photo?
2: I saw him. I saw the guy.
0: I'm catching some flack here. They go, Starnes, what did you mean by sashay? What exactly are you trying to? I'm saying that he sashayed. So most guys, when you walk, Dylan, I'm sending you the video, and I want you to back me up on this. All right. So when you watch this guy walk, most guys, when you walk, you're like, you know, you just kind of like one foot in front of the other, right? Your yes. butt doesn't sway from one side to the other, right?
2: No, normal butt movage. Yeah.
0: Are you watching this video?
2: I'm seeing what you're. Yeah, you're not, I see exactly what you're getting at.
0: That is a sashay.
2: It is. Yeah, it's quite sashay.
0: I don't mean to judge, but all I'm saying is, if I'm Nancy Mace, I probably would not be making a big deal about this, because this guy is not exactly Rambo.
2: He does get pretty violent when he goes for the microphone.
0: He's kind of like Dylan Mulvaney. All right. So he's kind of like a Dylan Mulvaney. So if you're Nancy Mace, who made her career, what are her bona fides? She was a Waffle House waitress. So every single person on Nancy Mace's campaign team should be able to handle themselves in any sort of a fist fight situation. And for a Nancy Mace staffer to get manhandled by Nancy here, I'm just saying, it's not a good look for the Nancy Mace team.
2: It's like he was like on a runway model, like, you know, the runway, and he was strutting down.
0: He's strutting. Yes. We're going to. And just see, again, I know Nancy Mace is saying, oh, my word, this is worse than the assassination attempt. Ah! No, it's not. I mean, it's not good, but nobody got shot. Got to take a break. We'll be right back.
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23: News this hour from Town Hall. I'm Jason Walker. Kuwaiti air defense teams opening fire Wednesday after coming under an attack from Iran. Tehran does say it did.

0: And hello, everybody. This is the Todd Stearns Radio Show. Great to have you with us today. Hour three of the big show. It has been jam-packed today. By the way, Congresswoman Mary Miller, Senator Tommy Tuberville earlier in the show. If you missed any of the conversation, along with our good buddy Josh Jones, head over to ToddStearns.com right now, and you'll be able to download for free our podcast, all 3 hours of the talk radio show. We would certainly love for you to do that. And while you are over on the website, be sure to get a copy of our newsletter. It comes out every single morning, 7 o'clock in the morning, with all sorts of exclusive news and information just for you. Now, I mentioned earlier, just a little while ago, that the House Judiciary Committee was holding hearings grilling members of the Southern Poverty Law Center. We told you briefly about the story involving Family Research Council. Well, I want to go right away to the Patriot Mobile Newsmaker line and say hello to our good friend Tony Perkins, president of the Family Research Council. Tony, you're a busy man. Good to have you with us today.
1: Thank you, Todd. Good to be with you, as always.
0: So Tony, I have to tell you, I was really proud of the lawmakers as they were asking some pretty tough questions to the Southern Poverty Law Center, and quite frankly, questions that deserve answers.
1: Yeah, and so this is the second hearing, actually the third. The Subcommittee on the Constitution, which Chip Roy chairs, had a hearing back in December, I think it was. And then we had a hearing a couple of weeks ago, which I testified before. And so the committee was well prepared to talk with the interim CEO of the Southern Poverty Law Center, Brian Fair. And I think they were, they asked some really tough questions, probing questions, good questions, questions, as you said, need answers. Unfortunately, I don't think they got a lot of answers.
0: Tony, what do you hope happens here at the end of the day? I know the Justice Department is involved with the indictment, the grand jury indictment. There are a lot of very serious charges at play here. I just think that people need to go to jail, especially for the danger they put a lot of people in, including you and your staff there at FRC.
1: So the indictment that was handed down by the federal grand jury deals with bank fraud and, fraudulent activity related to the donors. That's really kind of like Al Capone when he was convicted of tax evasion. He had a criminal empire. He killed people. He did all kinds of stuff. I think it's the same thing with the Southern Poverty Law Center. This is just the tip of the iceberg. Now, I was interviewed multiple times with the FBI as they were doing the investigation about a year ago. This has been going on for quite some time because, you know, we were the first group targeted by them. So we've been studying them very, very closely. We've made presentations to Congress before. We've even made presentations to the Department of Justice in this new administration, information that we had gathered. So I am pleased that they're moving forward this. But this is where I hope it goes, Todd, because I've talked to members of Congress about this. And it came up today in the hearing is that the Southern Poverty Law Center was like the hub of a wheel with many spokes going out. They were coordinating, and I think there was a criminal conspiracy, as they were coordinating with banks to debank conservatives. They were coordinating with high-tech tech companies to deplatform conservatives, and they were leveraging their relationship with the federal government during the Biden administration to do that. And so while the SPLC is a private entity, and, you know, they're a nonprofit, and they have free speech and all that kind of stuff, however, banks are regulated by the federal government, and if there was a conspiracy to debank conservatives at the same time, by the way, that according to the indictment, the SPLC for over a decade had fraudulent bank accounts, but yet they weren't touched, but the same banks in that network were debanking conservative organizations like FRC.
0: And you know, Tony, again, listening to the testimony, it's very clear that the issue, most of the issues, surrounded the LGBT agenda and ideology. And if you disagree with, you oppose the LGBTIAQ plus ideology, you get put on their hate list.
1: With some exceptions. And I think Chip Roy drilled down
0: that's
1: on
0: right.
1: this. If you were a Muslim group.
0: That's right.
1: If you were a Muslim group, you didn't get on the list. And to which Fair said, well, we don't look at religion. Really? Come on. You're an anti-Christian organization. You target Christians that have biblical viewpoints of marriage and human sexuality. Period. That's what they do.
0: That's it. And you're absolutely right. And I thought Chip Roy did a really brilliant job of exposing all of that today. Tony Perkins joining us on our Patriot Mobile Newsmaker line. You know, Tony, going back to the tentacles here, and this is why this story is so important, is that the SPLC wielded a lot of influence going all the way back to the Obama administration, especially. I think that's when I started picking up the story. And so a lot of the training materials that were used by the military, for example, they utilized a lot of the hate information, the fake hate information the SPLC was putting out. And of course, their ties to the Federal Bureau of Investigation as well.
1: Yeah, you're absolutely right. So this goes back. That's where they really began to dig into the federal government and use that as leverage with later on with the banks and with the tech firms. So this is this you got to see the whole picture. And as you've just described it there, it's not them operating as a nonprofit out there, just kind of making this, you know, arbitrary list of groups that are bad. They were at the same time, they had their own C4 organization supporting liberal progressive candidates against conservative candidates that they had labeled with different labels, using, again, the leverage of their relationship with Democratic administrations to do that. And Todd, there's one other layer that we haven't mentioned, and that is they used it with the media. To cancel conservative and Christian organizations from appearing on cable news channels.
0: It's a great point. So anyway, justice is coming, and it cannot come soon enough. Tony, I want to switch gears real quick. You've got a great piece up over on WashingtonStand.com, which is a terrific website. And folks, I'd encourage you to go and check that out. Tony, here's the headline: as pride fades, persistence must grow. And you're pointing out here that the pride celebrations are not as plentiful as they have been in years past.
1: Yeah, the rainbow colors have faded just a bit. As you know, corporations are turning away from this. Now, a lot of people would say, and this is kind of the premise of the piece, is that, you know, I applaud the Trump administration going after the DEI and all of this stuff. And so some would say, well, you know, that's the reason these corporations are turning. Not really. What was at the heart of this, Todd, was moms and dads who pushed back on boys and girls sports, forcing their daughters to go into dressing rooms and bathrooms with boys. They showed up facing charges or allegations by the Biden-aligned administration, allies, that they were domestic terrorists. But yet they showed up. And not only did they show up, they ended up running for school boards, getting elected. And that's what got the attention of the Trump campaign to make the whole gender, the trans issue a big issue in the 2024 election, which brought us to this point. And so I think that's what the heart of this is. It was the perseverance of parents who knew right from wrong and weren't going to let go of it. Change the politics. The politics are changing the corporate structure. I think we could be on the verge of a cultural shift on these issues.
0: Tony, I think all you have to do, just take a look at what Target was doing a couple of years ago, selling onesies for the transgender community. And now, celebrating June and July on their website, it's all red, white, and blue, and nuclear families galore.
1: But I still don't go to Target.
0: No. Got to stay away.
1: The point is, and this is what your listeners need to hear, because your listeners are the activists that made it. It is because people spoke up. They made a difference. They weren't silent. They weren't cowed by the left, and they didn't give up. So here's the point. We cannot give up now. We need to keep pressing forward and make sure these cultural or the corporate changes are not passing. But in fact, it becomes, you know, look, I just want business to do business. Stay out of the culture wars. You don't have to take my side. Just stay out of it. If you sell widgets, sell widgets. Yeah. Don't get involved using the money that you get off the profits you get off me doing business with you to work against me. Cause I'm not going to shop with you if that's the case.
0: Yeah. Well said. All right, Tony, we're going to leave it there. Coming up 5 o'clock tonight, Eastern on hundreds of radio stations around the nation. Your program, you want to give us a tease? What's happening?
1: Well, we're going to be covering SPLC as well as what's happening there, but we're also going to be checking in over in Israel with what's happening with Israel and Iran. We keep an eye on what's happening on the international stage as well. So a lot to cover tonight in the program. A lot happening here.
0: All right,
1: Washington,
0: good to see you, my friend.
1: Thank you, Todd.
0: All right, good man right there, ladies and gentlemen, Tony Perkins, president of the Family Research Council. All right, we've got to take a break here. 901-260-5926 is our telephone number. That's 901-260-5926. 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
0: Hi, this is Todd Starnes, and you know what's sad? How many people spend the entire summer trying to hide, wearing black in 95-degree weather, avoiding the pool, dodging pictures, trying to suck it in everywhere they go? And listen, that's not vanity. That's just not feeling comfortable in your own body anymore. Look, I've been there myself, and that's one reason Calitrin made such a difference for me, because it wasn't some extreme plan that I couldn't stick to. It was simple, taken at night, and it finally helped my body start working with me instead of against me, and I've lost a lot of weight.
3: That's why so many people stay on Calitrin, Todd. They're sleeping better, they have more energy, their cravings calm down, and the weight loss finally starts feeling doable. I've lost over 40 pounds myself with Calitrin, and honestly, summer feels completely different when you can actually feel good again.
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2: 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This is the Todd Stearns Radio Show. Big story out of Houston, Texas. This from Fox News. The state's largest school district, that's you folks in Houston, see test scores soar after a state takeover in spite of racism claims. Now, all of you folks listening to us in Memphis, Tennessee on KWM, you need to listen very closely to this, because this is happening to you where the Republican legislature stepped in to take over the predominantly black Memphis Shelby County school system, which happens to be one of the largest school systems in the nation. Over 70% of the kids in Memphis cannot read at grade level. I mean, that's how bad it is. So anyway, the Houston Independent School District has now seen dramatic improvements in student grades and test scores across more than 270 campuses in the years since a state takeover. Now, originally, and you folks in Houston can testify to this, your schools were in the crapper. I mean, kids weren't learning anything. Going through grades K through 12 and coming out stupid? I mean, what was up with that? And so the state says, we're going to step in, and everybody starts yelling racism. But it had nothing to do with racism. It had everything to do with making sure teachers were doing their jobs and were not being handcuffed by administrators. Across the district's elementary and middle schools in grades 3 through 8, substantial improvements in reading and math scores in the last 3 years. Furthermore, students in high schools made significant year-over-year improvements from 2023 to 2026 in algebra, English, biology, and U.S. history. Superintendent Mike Miles telling Fox Digital many people worried about the intervention said he understood the politics of that, but it was really was focused on kids' achievement and their future and not adult issues. Imagine that. When you start focusing on the kids, guess what? The kids start learning. In 2023, the TEA officially took over, the state took over Houston Independent School District, replacing its elected leadership with a state-appointed board of managers and installing Miles as superintendent. He says, when you have kids who are that far behind in reading and math, we came in with a high sense of urgency, he said. I say, good for you. So anyway, all you folks in Houston, I'm curious, what do you think about your public schools? 901-260-5926 is our telephone number. That's 901-260-5926. Interesting survey, by the way, out of Fox News. Now, 65% of voters believe that a student is better off investing $100,000 than spending that money on a college degree. Again, 65% of voters. The survey also found that more than 6 in 10 voters believe college is important to success than it was a generation ago. And I'm wondering if you are one of those people. Was it going back to, 2008? Obama was out there and he was telling the young people, the young children of America, that a college education was fundamental to the American dream. That was the actual phrase he used, fundamental to the American dream. And the message was really clear. You kind of had to read between the lines with Obama, but it was very clear. If you don't go to college, you're a loser. If you don't go and get a 4-year degree in something, you will not be a success. You will not be able to claim your American dream. I mean, that's what Obama was, in essence, telling the children of America. This is millennial generation, by the way. So these are millennials we're talking about now. And I got to tell you, that philosophy devastated a generation of young people. You say, how did they do that? Well, many of them are saddled with tens of thousands of dollars in student loan debt, and they can't pay it back. Want to know why they can't pay it back? Because many of them can't find jobs. No gainful employment. many of them living at home. And then along comes, well, Donald Trump, who told the nation's young people, you want to go to college? Go to college. But if you don't want to go to college, it is very possible to be a success without a college degree. And what did Trump do? He went in and he promoted the trade school and the trade arts. Said there was something noble about being a construction worker or a mechanic or a beauty. What do you call those people? One of those lady jobs in the beauty parlor. There's a word I'm looking for, and it just slipped my mind.
3: I can't help you at all. I have no clue.
2: Eddie, all that to say is that there is something noble in all of that. It's going to drive me nuts now. What do you call the people who work at the beauty parlors? Beauty technicians. No, that's not right. All right. Somebody will figure it out. Anyway, this Fox News poll shows that most Americans now actually agree with Donald Trump that, yeah, you know what? You can make it in life and you can be very successful. You can buy a house. You can start a family by being a construction worker or an electrician or a mechanic or a plumber. Oh, HVAC is huge. Speaking of that, the AC is just, you know, we don't want to jinx it here, but it's like 90 something degrees and a 200% humidity in Memphis right now. So I want to go back to this because, again, this is so very important. It's not that college is bad. It's that college is just not meant for everybody. And by the way, you want to talk about a financial drain on America. These universities that we are having to prop up, and they've got all sorts of crazy degrees. You're going to minor in Taylor Swift, or you're going to major in I don't know, bocce ball. It's crazy, some of the stuff that you can major in. And the issue with that is the colleges and the universities, they're going to have to streamline. Because kids are not going to school. They're not going to college anymore. Not that there's anything wrong with it, but they realize they can make more money going out into the workforce right now. 901-260-5926. That's 901-260-5926. Oh, Cheryl says, Todd, it's a hairstylist. No, there's something, there's another word for it. All right, we're going to find out what it is. We'll be right back.

0: With SRN News, I'm Jason Walker. Graham Plattner winning the main Democratic primary for the U.S. Senate. And that sets up a high-stakes race against Republican Senator and incumbent Susan Collins in November. Democrat Xavier Becerra and Republican Steve Hilton will face off in California's governor race this fall. Hilton, a conservative commentator backed by President Trump. Becerra is a former state attorney general and U.S. health secretary. House Republicans have approved a $70 billion measure to fund the immigration enforcement agencies for the next 3 years. Bill now goes to the White House for the president's signature. Stanley Cup Finals, Carolina skating past Vegas 5-3. That ties up the series 2 games apiece. In the NBA, the Knicks lead the Spurs 2-1. SRN News.
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4: During an interview on Meet the Press for NBC, an interview he walked out of when challenged about evidence for his various claims, President Trump questioned California's way of counting ballots, suggesting the possibility of fraud. It takes weeks for California to count votes, mostly because so many come in by mail at the last minute. That, too, raises suspicions. Republicans are furious, saying they believe the Los Angeles mayor's race is on the verge of being stolen from Spencer Pratt. Over the weekend, Socialist Nitya Raman inched past Republican Pratt. She came from nowhere, and many Republicans are rightfully suspicious of her sudden strength. People say there's no evidence about election fraud claims, but in a state where Democrats control every office that matters, don't you think they've learned how to hide evidence? That's what they did on welfare fraud in Minnesota and other states until Vice President J.D. Vance formed a task force to expose it. Election integrity remains a major issue, especially for Republicans, and not just in California. Democrats don't give up power easily. I'm Cal Thomas.
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0: I don't want to get off on a tangent here, but this is driving me bonkers, Dylan. Let's go to Sherry in Jackson, Tennessee, listening to us on KWAM. Sherry, you got to help me out here. What do you call the ladies who work in the beauty parlors?
1: Well, I think the word you're looking for is beautician.
0: Yes, yes, I think that's it. Yeah, like the hairdressers and the beauticians.
1: Beautician, yeah.
0: And that's it. The only thing I know about the whole beauty shot thing is I had to watch Steel Magnolias a couple of times.
1: Oh, yeah.
0: Over the years. So everything I know about beauty parlors, yeah.
1: Okay, well, I hope that helps you out.
0: Sherry, thank you. Let's go to Lee in New Bern, North Carolina. WTKS is our great affiliate out there. Lee, so Sherry was saying that we call them beauticians. Is that right?
2: That's correct.
0: All right. You know, I don't. What is going on with my brain today? That's.
2: Well, it's not just your brain, it's mine too.
0: Good. I'm glad to know I'm not the only one. All right. Good stuff. Lee, thank you for the guidance there. I want to go to the Patriot Mobile Newsmaker line. Say hello to our good friend from the great state of California, Kyle Campbell. Kyle, hope you're doing well today.
3: Hey, Todd, I'm doing great. Did anyone say stylist? I think we call them stylists out here.
0: Oh, is that what we call them now? I don't know. It's, you know, all the newfangled words.
3: I'm not sure, but that's the fancy one we've got for them out here on the West Coast.
0: All right. I've got to tell you a story here, Kyle. So I'm an old school, I like the barber shop guy, but now I just, the lady that comes in and gets me gussied up for Newsmax, so she cuts my hair. But, and she's got her own little place, and she does a terrific job. So anyway, when I was in New York City, I needed to get a haircut, and normally the makeup artist would cut my hair, but they were out, so I had to go to a hairstyle. Oh, someone just texted in. I'm getting all these messages now. They're called cosmetologists, Todd, is what I'm being told. That's from Lancaster, California, so coming in. Oh, hey, Kyle, hang tight. Don't go to, I want to go to Anna in Georgia listening to us. Anna, you've got, am I getting the terminology right or wrong here?
4: I think it's called a cosmetologist or an esthetician.
0: Oh, what's a tician?
4: An esthetician.
0: That sounds painful. It's esthetician. All right. What does an esthetician do?
4: They inject you with needles in like a beauty care lab.
0: Oh, what? What is going on in that beauty parlor?
4: They can also do your nails and waxing.
0: Oh, yeah. You know, they tried to do that in the hospital for that. I don't want to talk about it. It still has some issues over that, but not a big fan of the waxing.
4: Yeah.
0: Anna, thank you for the update there. Kyle, you never know what's going to happen on this show.
3: I'm here for it, Todd.
0: So let me tell you about, thank you, Anna, for calling, but let me tell you my story. So I go in and I just, you know, I don't want people, I'm not fussy. So I said, I just need a good haircut. And they said, no problem. So they go, we'll wash your hair first. And I'm like, all right. So anyway, I'm laying back in the thing, you know, and they're washing your hair. And then all of a sudden I feel people, and I just don't like people touching me. I'm one of those, I just don't like people touching me. Kyle, the next thing you know, I got some big old dude behind me massaging me. I'm like, what is going on here?
3: It's all part of the service now.
0: Yeah. No, to your point. And then they're like, do you want a mani or a pedi? And I'm like, really? Come on now. That's what nail biting is for.
3: Do you ever show the nails on camera? We don't often see the hands.
0: No, I don't do that. But I have to imagine, is that a big thing? I mean, like the, you know, cause, you know, some places here, they'll give you like, I don't know, a Dr. Pepper, you know, they're really like highfalutin.
3: It's very much a thing out here. The men are really into the manscaping, the grooming. You'll go to the tanning salon. You'll see a lot of gents there. They're getting the nails done. They're going to the esthetician and getting the injectables out here in California.
0: All right, what are they injecting? I should have asked Anna here. I didn't want to be rude to you, Kyle, but what are they injecting? Are they like Botox or is
3: Botox, that Botox? Fillers. Fillers are kind of on the way out. A lot of people are having their fillers dissolved, which I hear is just as painful as having them injected.
0: Well, you see, I did mine the natural way with pulled pork, and now I've got a, yeah.
3: You look great. You look great. No, there's a lot to be said about that, actually. We're kind of on this Ozempic track right now, and there's a look. I don't know if you've seen it. People are comparing celebrities to Gollum from Lord of the Rings, and they look very ashen and skeletal. So yes. There's a movement now away from the microdosing of GLP-1s because people are getting so skeletal looking and unhealthy and so skinny. So I say yes to the pulled pork. I think a little cheesecake, a little ice cream every now and again, some real butter, and it keeps you looking the way God intended.
0: Who needs beefcake when you got cheesecake? That's what I'm saying.
3: There you go.
0: Dylan, we ought to go get our nails did after the show.
5: I'll watch.
0: Yeah,
5: I'll take the free drink of the offering.
0: Okay. Well, get your Dr. Pepper. All right. Kyle, by the way, speaking of tanning salons, and we're going to talk politics, back when San Francisco was considering the reparations, I was actually going to pull a Rachel Dolezal and hit the tanning salon, and I was going to self-identify.
3: Yeah, I think people are confused enough now about whether or not that's okay that you could probably do it.
0: Yeah.
3: Who's going to say anything?
0: Yeah, LeBron Stearns, that was my name. I was going to get a name change and everything, but I just, the tanning sessions took too long, so I thought, yeah, forget this. So, anyway.
3: Yeah, the skin cancer is a not-so-great side effect, too.
0: No, well, that, too. Yeah, that's a fair point. Kyle, let's talk politics here. I think people are just, we see what's going on. We know what's going on, and it seems like there's nothing we can do about it.
3: Well, I think some good's coming out of all of this. Let's keep it positive, and I'll find you a couple silver linings in this. But so much has happened. It has been only a week to the day, Todd, since Primary Tuesday. If you can believe it, it feels like it's been several weeks of this. And we have seen a lot go wrong. A lot of questions have arisen from this process. And so that's one of the silver linings, is that this has gone all the way to the top. The president is remarking, he's signing an executive order having to do with mail-in ballots, which is really going to affect California. Should they implement it? Now, that's always a big question out here, is whether or not they're going to just refuse simply to do what the president's ordering. But, you know, Gavin Newsom has really been called out on this issue from Steve Hilton, from U.S. Attorney for Central District of California, Bill Asaley, who we love. He's kind of our Batman, our lone hero here fighting this. And we've got voter ID on the ballot in November. And really, I think it comes down to the state has 5 months to figure out what they're going to do with this general election. The RNC, the California GOP, Bill Asaley, and these candidates have 5 months to figure out how they're going to try to manipulate this and how we're going to keep it safe. Because a lot has come out. Wow, that LA mayoral race, those numbers were shocking. Completely unrealistic. I actually think it drove the decision to call the race in the number two spot for Steve Hilton in the gubernatorial, because there was so much questioning over Nithya Raman, a very unpopular candidate, unpopular in her own district, who even knew she had lost on primary election night and essentially tearfully conceded. They found those votes for her. We're looking at a Biden-esque 2020 graph. And they thought, you know what, we can't bring Tom Steyer from behind enough as we did with Nithya Raman. We better call it for Steve. And here we go again. They thought it was going to satisfy us, Todd. We're not satisfied. We still have a lot of questions, and we want to see the investigations continue.
0: And there are some, I mean, there's some unknown variables here. The Supreme Court could come in and make a ruling that would possibly impact the mail-in ballots. So that could be a good thing. But again, the idea that you've got a state that is taking, you know, it could, I mean, it could be another week or two before they get all of the votes counted here. That just makes no sense to me.
3: Well, they're giving themselves 37 days. So technically, the state has allowed themselves an additional month, even from today,
0: wow,
3: to go through these votes. What we really want to look at, and I think it's important for people to focus in on here, is the legislation that got jammed and rammed through at Gavin Newsom's direction and by the Democrat supermajority in this state right before primary day. This, we're talking a week before primary day. All of these assembly bills and Senate bills that got rammed through that had to do with elections and ballots, when you can accept a ballot, how you can. And if you dig into rules, really, it's not so much that they are you know, to do with how our ballots are counted. It's to do with the entire process that is got more holes, I'm telling you, than Swiss cheese at this point. It's so broad, it's so open, and the guardrails have been shucked, and here we go, and you can really accept almost anything. And I think it really comes down to the fact that the legislature has made it legal to essentially register almost anyone to vote. You can use a prescription bottle, you can use a healthcare membership card, which they give to anyone here in this sanctuary state to register to vote. Then the state's going to go ahead and mail every single registered person a ballot. So here's a second layer of opening things up to fraudulent, inappropriate behavior. They send out 23 million ballots when really only about 7 million people vote in these primaries. Collecting ballots, they're not checking signatures. There's actually no process for if a ballot vote counter cannot match a signature and there's no contact information. It's at their discretion if they're going to accept it or not. And so we go on through these layers of this process, you know, write in the date on the, instead of the post office postmarking your ballot, they'll accept a handwritten date on that envelope. And it just continues on and on. It's pretty horrific. And for Gavin Newsom to say, you know, we're going to put people in jail who do anything illegal around this process, you've made the entire thing ripe for illegal activity. And what they really don't want is the exposure. These are the people who put through the Stop Nick Shirley Act. They don't want anyone sniffing around. So we've got to get it together. We only have a handful of months to do it, and we'll see if they can get it done.
0: Kyle Campbell, who is a veteran Republican strategist and also the host of Politically Basic Podcast, you're going to want to check out Kyle's great podcast. And Kyle, we're going to have to leave it there. Always appreciate all the things you bring to the table. And I don't know, we're going to, you know, maybe I just need to broaden my horizons just a smidge.
3: Well, Todd, you know, there's so much to report on. We could talk all day about all this, but I always love coming on your show. You're the absolute best, and I look forward to seeing that manicure next time I'm on with you.
0: Let me tell you something. The bronzer number five, I look good. I'm just going to tell you. It's
3: Can't wait, my friend. Can't
0: all right. Kyle, great to hear from you. Great to see you. By the way, Kyle's going to be a part of we're doing a TV show based on the new book coming out, and we're going to have Kyle with us. We're actually going to be out in California filming, so that's going to be a lot of fun. You know, it's funny, Dylan, I do go to, a lot of times I have to go to church right after, like on Wednesdays, right after the show, I have to rush out, and I don't have time to take off the face, which is bronzer. I don't know, it's bronzer number 9 or whatever, but anyway, on Sundays, people always think I look sickly.
5: Yeah, because you look very tanned.
0: Yes, I don't know what to do. So I'm going to get out and get some tan, some like natural suntan. Yep. I do bronze up pretty good in the summertime, though.
5: Well, you know, we have several parks here that you can do that.
0: We do.
5: Or just stand outside, stare at the sun for 5 minutes.
0: That too. All right, we got to take a break here, folks. 901-260-5926. Again, that's 901-260-5926. 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

0: coming up on tomorrow's edition of the Todd Stern Show, where Congressman Chip Roy is going to drop by. We're going to have a great conversation. Looking forward to a jam-packed program tomorrow. We'll also be doing a deep dive into what happened at the primaries, especially in South Carolina, which South Carolina really is a bellwether, I think, for this infighting, this civil war that's brewing inside the Republican Party. And it's going to come to a head, if not during this election cycle, definitely as we begin to look towards 2028 and as we start to start the process of trying to figure out who in the heck is going to be leading the America First movement. Is it going to be J.D. Vance? Is it going to be Marco Rubio? Or is it going to be somebody else out there that that maybe we haven't heard about thus far? So anyway, we'll be talking about that tomorrow. By the way, speaking of the economy, a lot of people have been really upset over the economy and saying, well, you know, the economy is not all that strong. Well, that is simply not true. And, you know, the numbers certainly back that up. As a matter of fact, in New Mexico especially, they are watching a huge boom when it comes to industry moving into the state, jobs being created, and it is a good thing. A stronger energy grid could, in fact, power New Mexico's economy. So anyway, we'll get into some of that tomorrow as well. 901-260-5926 is our telephone number. That's 901-260-5926. You know, a personal note here and some exciting news for us. Many radio stations around the nation, including many Christian radio stations around the nation, carry my 1 minute commentary. And we do two original commentaries every single day. And we're proudly broadcasting on hundreds of radio stations across the nation. Well, this year is our big anniversary, 15 years that I've been doing the Todd Stern's News and Commentary. And I just can't say enough thank yous to all of the great radio stations that are broadcasting that commentary. You know, many years ago when I was at Fox News, Paul Harvey had just passed away. Many of you remember Paul. And the network was trying to offer something up that might replace Paul Harvey. And a lot of radio stations, when Paul Harvey passed, they wanted all that time back, but they were okay with like a minute or two. So we created the 1 minute commentary and it became a great success. As a matter of fact, outside of the 5 minute news service, it was a popular feature that Fox News Radio offered. And so we put together the commentaries, and the rest is history, as they say. So again, 15 years. Thank you to so much to all of our great affiliates who carry that commentary. Sorry, I was slightly distracted. We do have some breaking news to share with you as we're heading off. Breaking news out of Texas.
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0: Yeah, we understand from Fox News Channel, our news partners, that a verdict has been reached in the Carmelo Anthony murder trial. Again, this breaking news just happening. We don't have much more information than that. I would recommend listening to your local news radio station at the top of the hour. I'm sure they'll have more information, but apparently this went to the jury, yesterday? So this is a pretty quick turnaround here when it comes to a verdict. But again, a verdict has been reached. We can tell you right now, outside of the courthouse in Texas, police are surrounding the building, and supporters of Carmelo, Anthony Carmelo, are going crazy right now. So we'll keep an eye on that. State police also on the scene. Be sure to listen to your local news radio station for the very latest there. All right, folks, it's been a great day. Again, get out there, have a good one, stay cool, drink some iced tea or a Dr. Pepper. We're going to see you right back here on the radio, noon o'clock tomorrow.
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1: 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KLUP. Terrell Hills. San Antonio.
5: News this hour from Town Hall. I'm Jason Walker. Graham Plattner winning the main Democratic primary for U.S. Senate. No surprise there. That does set up the high-stakes race against Republican Senator and incumbent Susan Collins in November. Governor's race in California, all set.
6: The November race will pit a Democrat promising to cement the Golden State status as a stronghold of liberal policies against a Republican pledging to dramatically reverse course. Democratic nominee Xavier Becerra says he's prepared to take on big challenges, including fights with President Trump. But GOP nominee Steve Hilton says he'll bring much-needed change after more than 15 years of Democratic rule.
5: Correspondent Andrew Stewart. Now, Hilton is a conservative commentator, and he's backed by President Trump. Becerra, a former state attorney general and U.S. health secretary. United States carrying out strikes against Iran. Here's correspondent Lisa Dwyer.
7: The U.S. military says it has begun strikes against Iran following the crash of a U.S.

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2: Spencer Pratt, the only candidate with a credible plan to clean up corruption in the streets of Los Angeles, has lost his second place and runoff spot to a socialist city councilwoman. Pratt lost after an enormous ballot dump over the weekend. Vote harvesting was part of the problem. Unions and other left-wing groups go to retirement centers and other places picking up their ballots for them. President Trump has ordered the Justice Department to investigate possible fraud in the L.A. mayor's race. As usual, the left claims there is no credible evidence of fraud, but Democrats are good at hiding fraud. I give you Minnesota until recently. Karen Bass has not been a popular mayor. The vote totals for the second place finisher, Nityan Raman, and Pratt are more than Bass received. It has always amazed me that no matter the level of corruption and incompetence, many voters will still back a Democrat or a socialist. Would you return your car to a shop that fails to make the proper repairs? Would you continue to buy a product that proved inferior? L.A. deserves what it's getting. It's a failed city, and that's too bad. I'm Cal Thomas.
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hour by hour into a new day as we welcome you back. Hump Day comes our way. Hey, shout out to Rick in Columbus. Good to have you with us. Powerball growing. Let's see. No one hit last night. 238 mil now. Okay. Quarter of a mil. I could deal with that. Rubber duck in regards to.

0: The credible plan to clean up corruption in the streets of Los Angeles has lost his second place and runoff spot to a socialist city councilwoman. Pratt lost after an enormous ballot dump over the weekend. Vote harvesting was part of the problem. Unions and other left-wing groups go to retirement centers and other places picking up their ballots for them. President Trump has ordered the Justice Department to investigate possible fraud in the L.A. mayor's race. As usual, the left claims there is no credible evidence of fraud, but Democrats are good at hiding fraud. Give you Minnesota until recently. Karen Bass has not been a popular mayor. The vote totals for the second place finisher, Nityan Raman, and Pratt are more than Bass received. It has always amazed me that no matter the level of corruption and incompetence, many voters will still back a Democrat or a socialist. Would you return your car to a shop that fails to make the proper repairs? Would you continue to buy a product that proved inferior? LA deserves what it's getting. It's a failed city, and that's too bad. I'm Cal Thomas.
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like that. We cross over the midnight hour on the West Coast. Welcome into a Wednesday hump day. All right, trust your week's going well. We'll get a market update as we get this hour underway. Starting with OpenAI officially filing an IPO yesterday, joining other soon to IPO companies. Anthropic, of course, the much anticipated SpaceX. All three companies may be valued at over $1 trillion post-IPO. Yeah, they're kind of questioning, which company of those three do you think are going to be worth the most after the IPO? SpaceX, Anthropic, OpenAI. All right, Apple unveiled a smarter Siri that reads your context and knows what your apps can do, plus a new artificial intelligence model. How, you ask? It's AI Google helping to build the new features, and this upgraded Siri artificial intelligence will run on NVIDIA hardware. This was also Tim Cook's last developer conference as CEO, with John Ternus taking over coming up in

0: 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I'm Cal Thomas.
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0: what do you say? Final hour off and rolling. As somebody suggested earlier, we might have to wait till maybe 0400 hours to make it official. Hey there.
1: Well, good morning, Your Honor. And I guess, we got past the 3 o'clock hour there, so the West Coast is even with us. So I guess we can officially do it for everybody and say, hey, Mike, what day is it? What day is it?
0: Here we go, hump day. Now it's official.
1: There you go. I don't know. Where are we at here? Huh. It's going to start getting hot out here. I don't know. We're talking rain showers and everything for us this morning here in the mid-Atlantic, Baltimore area. So I guess we'll have to see how all that works out for us. Hopefully we can get some work done before all that happens and not have to be standing out in it. I got this thing about standing in the rain. I don't know.
0: Right.
1: But the rest of the week there, Thursday, Friday there, the showers and rain percentages are high, but I think it's all due to the unsettled atmosphere from the, oh, yeah, it's too hot temperature. Yeah, talking mid-90s, something like that, 90, mid-90s, I don't know. Just once it gets above, like, 85, it's just plain too hot. That's all there is to it.
0: Hmm.
1: But anyway, so what's the updates on the cement pond? What have we done to it? Did we have to drain the whole thing and get new water, or where are we at?
0: I'm waiting on a hose. I had to order a new high pressure hose that goes from the pump to the filter.
1: Yep. So of course the pool places wouldn't have any of those in stock. You always have to order them.
0: I of course had to go online to the manufacturer of the pool.
1: Yeah.
0: The pump.
1: Huh? Anyway.
0: Hydro Tools, I think it was. Hydro Tools.
1: Okay. Is that, now, did you end up, you ended up having a whole new pool put in there, didn't you? The pool guys came and installed it and everything
0: a couple years ago? 3-4, I guess. Yeah, the years fly by, but yes.
1: Yep, that's what I was thinking there. I thought you were due for a liner, but looked at the pool itself and decided it was a better idea to just go with the new one. And
0: yep.
1: Yeah. If I remember, wasn't there some issues with the guys installing it? That didn't you have? Weren't they supposed to come or didn't come?
0: It was.
1: And
0: it
1: when
0: was,
1: he

0: shout out to Truck and Phil. Happy hump day. Coffee up. Good morning, Mr. Steve Summers and the Hotshot Secret Nation. And the great product of Stabil. Big shout out to the retired Knuckle Buster. And all the veterans out there. All right, got the physical out of the way yesterday. Good for another year. Hey, we started 70-91 high for Fort Wayne today. 66-88 in Dowago, Michigan. All right, ready to get this day rolling. Have a safe one out there. Semper Fi. There you go, Truck and Phil. Thank you much. On out to Klondike Mike on board.
1: Good morning, Steve, and thank you for logging me in, sir. Jesus, please give Gummy Bear a miracle that he needs. And the truckers on the show, like Plowboy, and I guess Lone Ranger, too, huh, Steve?
0: Yes, yes.
1: They're in my prayers. I have researched this, and I just you guys probably heard this, too. The CIA was holding back on cancer. They have the cure. And it's basically ivermectin, because cancer, somehow parasites are related to cancer. And this was just out just a few weeks ago, how CIA held that back, and that how ivermectin was absolutely a cure. So there you go on that. But, man, what a heartbreaking story. And those families are the toughest on the planet. You know, you look at these selfish pigs in this country, and then you think of this poor little baby and their family, what they're going through, the help they could use from these scumbag politicians in Washington, scum stealing our money. We just gave another $9 billion, Steve, to Ukraine in the middle of the night. And I'm so, so fed up with Washington, scum. President Trump needs to rout Congress, get that John Thune out of there. Get Poindexter out of there that runs Congress. Get Thune out of there. He runs, you know, every time McDonald, McGoober made a speech up there at the Capitol, John Thune and the guy from Wyoming, the senator, what's his name, John, he was standing right behind him. For 100 times. John Thune is such a neocon piece of, you know what, he needs to be run out and somebody else needs to take over. We need to really, you know, we don't need to get rid of the filibuster. We just need to put good people in.
0: Well, that's
1: we need to elect good people.
0: Trump was, I mean, you know? he told Thune, get rid of the parliamentarian, whatever that woman's name is. It's been there a long time. Trump feels like we could pass the SAVE Act and save election integrity if the parliamentarian would allow it to be done, whatever that is, the financial side. That, but Thune won't remove her.
1: It's the establishment, Steve. It's we're up against a wall. We're up against the same Bolsheviks that slaughtered the Tsar. Believe it or not, it's the same group of satanic people that want to control us, take our freedom away. I you know, I was raised in California, old Lawndale there, down by Manhattan Beach, just south of Los Angeles International Airport, South Bay. It was so beautiful back then. I wish we could get old California back, and I wish all my friends, all you guys, we'd go there and, oh, my goodness. Los Angeles with the Olvera Street was authentic Mexico. You wouldn't catch me there now, Steve. In fact, I'm so afraid of it. My family, when they go to the big cities, I have to go down to L.A., and I guarantee you I'm packing heat. I don't care what the law is. I will shoot the first SOB that gets near me that's got a raghead Sikh. If I see a knife on his side, brother, I'm cocking. I'm going to lock and load right there. My Colt 45 is going to be half-cocked if I have to go to the big city, Steve. But I surely do miss that. And Javier Becerra, that is the creepiest ghoul. If he gets to be governor, you know, I beg President Trump to get a, when he used to follow me, I was MAGA redneck, I begged him to get a vote fraud task force. If he just takes care, California's number one. They were the first ones to come out with e-voting machines. And the Burrito sisters, I call them, Sanchez sisters, they stole Bob Dornan's, B1 Bob's vote. That was the beginning of stealing the vote. And California went from red to blue virtually overnight. And but anyway, I surely miss California, Steve, but I know how corrupt that state is. There hasn't been a politician there worth his salt for 100 years or more. Every one of them has sucked us dry. And even Arnold Schwarzenegger, we thought that idiot wanted to ban fireworks because of climate change. What a moron
0: right.
1: Schwarzenegger is. But, Steve, I wanted to talk real quick because I know there's other callers. Those wind farms are wicked. If you've ever heard the noise that comes from these black energies, and they take 50 balsa trees per turbine blade. That's why I call them black energy. I was one of the major factors to shut down Solar Millennium out in the desert. You can Google Solar Millennium and see that. Ridgecrest, that 8-square-mile monstrosity was shut down by the Navy because the heat plume traveled to cause heat-seeking missiles to go off course and hit the town of Ridgecrest and Inyokern. I think I told you that before.
0: Yeah.
1: But Ivanpah's being decommissioned now, Steve. It's the biggest solar plant of its type, directed energy. It has never even gotten up to 50% design load. It's killed billions of pollinators and birds. The birds, when they fly through that ray, they just explode. And all the feathers go all over the mirror. So they're taking that one down. Microsoft lost. Now they got another one. They just did this at midnight, Steve. 4,700 Joshua trees out in Kern County. I think it's called the Aracela Project. They tore down 4,700 protected Joshua trees by the California Desert Conservation Act at night. And they killed so many tortoises for this new solar plant they put up. The commissioners in Kern County, California need to be they need to be run out.
0: Wow.
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4: With SRN News, I'm Jason Walker. Democrat Xavier Becerra and Republican Steve Hilton will be facing off in the California governor's race in November. Hilton, a conservative commentator backed by President Trump. Becerra, a former state attorney general and U.S. health secretary. Graham Plattner winning the Maine Democratic primary easily for U.S. Senate. That sets up a high-stakes race against the Republican incumbent Susan Collins in November. House of Representatives giving the green light to a $70 billion measure. It funds immigration enforcement agencies for the next 3 years. Legislation now goes to the White House and the President's signature. Stanley Cup Finals, Carolina skating past Vegas 5-3, tying up that series at 2-2. SRN News.
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8: Spencer Pratt, the only candidate with a credible plan to clean up corruption in the streets of Los Angeles, has lost his second place and runoff spot to a socialist city councilwoman. Pratt lost after an enormous ballot dump over the weekend. Vote harvesting was part of the problem. Unions and other left-wing groups go to retirement centers and other places picking up their ballots for them. President Trump has ordered the Justice Department to investigate possible fraud in the L.A. mayor's race. As usual, the left claims there is no credible evidence of fraud, but Democrats are good at hiding fraud. I give you Minnesota until recently. Karen Bass has not been a popular mayor. The vote totals for the second place finisher, Nitin Raman, and Pratt are more than Bass received. It has always amazed me that no matter the level of corruption and incompetence, many voters will still back a Democrat or a socialist. Would you return your car to a shop that fails to make the proper repairs? Would you continue to buy a product that proved inferior? LA deserves what it's getting. It's a failed city, and that's too bad. I'm Cal Thomas.
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0: compared to May of last year. The latest figures topped what economists were expecting, according to FactSet. Rich Thomason reporting.
1: 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Food and Drug Administration will give Americans access to a skin-protecting chemical long used in Europe. Initially in America, it will be sold as Parcel Shield. 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

0: 26.2. This is for the GOP nomination for governor. Ralph Norman had 17.1%. Rahm Reddy had 14.2%. And coming in fifth, former Congressman Nancy Mace with just 12% of the votes there. In the Democratic primary, Jermaine Johnson received just under 60% of the votes and will be facing the winner of the GOP runoff. Billy Webster finished second with just under 30%, and Mullins McLeod finished with 10% of the ballot cast. In Maine, where all the eyes were on Graham Plattner, he won his primary easily with 82% of the votes counted. I thought we were at 90%, or is that an old piece of paper? Get rid of it. Plattner gets 72% of the votes, 81% of the votes counted. That is up there. They're doing the California process. Janet Mills received a lot of protest votes, as did David Costello. But Graham Plattner won the Democratic Party primary to run for U.S. Senate with 72% of the votes. Susan Collins was unopposed in her race for the Maine Senate. Other primaries that went on in the area: North Dakota, U.S. House races in North Dakota, and Nevada's governor race as well. Well, yeah, that was supposed to pop up as I said it. What do you, don't give me the I Dream of Jeannie thing. Julie Federchick, 73% of the vote in North Dakota's U.S. House primary over Alex Balazs. And in Nevada, where voting is always such a thrill, Nevada's gubernatorial primary, Joe Lombardo, 90% in the Republican Party, and Aaron Ford, 64% in the Democratic primary. The confetti will have barely settled, and the smell of expended fireworks will still be wafting through the air as we head to Las Vegas to kick off the next 250 years of life, liberty, and the pursuit of happiness at Freedom Fest. We are headed out there to visit with some of the great free thinkers in the world. You can find out more, plus get tickets to join us there at freedomfest.com. 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And one of my favorite parts is the Anthem Film Festival. Joanne Skousen told us,
1: 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Great. And it starts with a great film called Fulfilling the Promise that talks about the Declaration of Independence.
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5: Spencer Pratt, the only candidate with a credible plan to clean up corruption in the streets of Los Angeles, has lost his second place and runoff spot to a socialist city councilwoman. Pratt lost after an enormous ballot dump over the weekend. Vote harvesting was part of the problem. Unions and other left-wing groups go to retirement centers and other places picking up their ballots for them. President Trump has ordered the Justice Department to investigate possible fraud in the L.A. mayor's race. As usual, the left claims there is no credible evidence of fraud, but Democrats are good at hiding fraud. I give you Minnesota until recently. Karen Bass has not been a popular mayor. The vote totals for the second place finisher, Nitian Rahman, and Pratt are more than Bass received. It has always amazed me that no matter the level of corruption and incompetence, many voters will still back a Democrat or a socialist. Would you return your car to a shop that fails to make the proper repairs? Would you continue to buy a product that proved inferior? LA deserves what it's getting. It's a failed city, and that's too bad. I'm Cal Thomas.
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10: As we move closer to the 4th of July celebration and America's 250th birthday, I have a serious question. Are you proud of your country? Apparently, there's a major difference in that answer between Republicans and Democrats based on what political aisle is in charge of Washington, D.C. Now, as Republicans, we're smart enough to recognize that government is not the country and that we have pride for our country regardless of whether we like what's going on in Washington or not. As according to the latest nationwide polls, as they've studied from 2001 all the way till now, that the average support of American pride by Republicans floats anywhere between 80 to 95% on a regular basis. Democrats, on the other hand, have a completely different response. According to their polls, it almost looks like a heartbeat monitor with their up and down on how much pride they actually have. When Democrats were in charge, they're floating between 75 to 85% support of the nation. But when a Republican's in charge, their support of the nation floats anywhere between 40 all the way down to 35%. In other words, unless you're doing our bidding, we don't like where we live. Tell me you're a spoiled kid without telling me you're a spoiled kid.
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3: In today's political chaos, it's easy to feel lost. 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Anthony Holm brings sharp, straight-talk insight into Texas politics, policy, and conservative values. He takes on the big questions. Where's Texas headed? What's happening to our Constitution? And how do conservatives push back in a culture that seems determined to silence us? Politics with the Big Dogs equips listeners with the knowledge they need to stand strong in today's political climate. Anthony's not just another voice. He's a constitutional conservative and Republican trial lawyer who knows what's at stake for Texas families. If you're looking for clarity in the middle of confusion, this is where you'll find it. Tune in every Saturday at 10 a.m. for Politics with the Big Dogs, right here on 9:30 a.m. The Answer. And don't forget, visit politicswiththebigdogs.com for more.
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5: Good morning from your nation's capital on our flagship station, WMAL, right there in the heart of it all. And beaming out to you coast to coast. It's O'Connor and Company. I'm Larry O'Connor, and it's a really busy morning as results come in from last night's primaries. Yes, Nazi tattoo guy won the nomination, despite his horrific, abusive past. But though that's not a bellwether, that doesn't mean Republicans need to quake in fear because voters are just that angry. No, he basically ran unopposed. Everyone chill about what this. In fact, I'm not sure Graham Plattner will still be the nominee when we get to the general election in November. We'll talk about that a little later. We got Cal Thomas coming up in 30 minutes. We got a lot about your schools and the curricula that continues to be jammed down your children's throats, where they're learning about sex and deviant sex, not from you and not shot through the lens of your faith and your morals and your values in your household, but from the teachers' union and education activist. It's happening right here in Washington, D.C. and in the surrounding suburbs. We've got Nikki Neely, Parents Defending Education. In our second hour, we've got Ian Pryor, an activist and attorney on these issues out in Loudoun County, Virginia. In our third hour, we'll also check in with Alex Marlowe of Salem News Channel and of Breitbart in our third hour, talk about what's going to happen next with the voting systems in California and in the general elections. Now that it's 100% official, Steve Hilton will, in fact, be the Republican nominee for governor. Does he have a chance? Alex Marlowe coming up in our 8 o'clock hour on the East Coast. But first, we turn our sights to a story that's riveted Americans out of Texas. It happened a couple of years ago. There was a rain delay at a Frisco High School track meet. Seems like a normal kind of high school event. Everyone's there for a track meet. There's a rain delay. Everyone's sitting around. And 17-year-old Carmelo Anthony from Centennial High School was under a pop-up tent that was designated for the rival high school, Memorial High School. That was Austin Metcalf's team. According to witnesses, Anthony refused to leave the tent that belonged to his high school rival. There was a verbal confrontation. There was a shove by Austin Metcalf, who was unarmed. Anthony pulled a knife from his backpack, and stabbed Metcalf in the chest and murdered him. Anthony turned himself in shortly after, acknowledged the stabbing to the police. He said, "I stabbed him. He put his hands on me. I told him not to." He claimed that it was self-defense. Yesterday, he was convicted and sentenced for that crime. Now, here's the big question. How did the details of this murder that I just described to you and the rather quick conviction and sentencing, how did it lead to scenes like this yesterday outside the courtroom?
6: What do you want us to do? Right. What do you want us to do at this point? What? I'm lost for words. I don't know what to do. I got five boys. I don't know what. I ain't got nothing to tell them no more. You can't.

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5: And we are live from your nation's capital, Washington City, in the District of Columbia. Never a state, never will be. It's O'Connor and Company from the Relief Factor Studios. I'm Larry O'Connor. Good morning. Thanks for letting us into your home, your car, your neighborhood, wherever we happen to be right now. We're grateful to be there. Now, coming up later this hour, we had a hearing on Capitol Hill there, Jim Jordan's Judiciary Committee, grilling the head of the Southern Poverty Law Center. You know, they're facing a criminal indictment right now for bilking people from their donations because they claim they were fighting the Klan when all the time they were funding the Klan and inspiring the Klan. We'll get into all of those details, especially the moment he was asked about the actual Nazi guy running for Senate. We'll show you what he had to say about that, the current grand wizard of the Southern Poverty Law Center. That's coming up in just 30 minutes. Also in the next hour, we'll speak with our buddy Alex Marlowe about what things are looking like in California, whether Steve Hilton has a chance, and whether California has a chance to actually get their act together and stop all the election fraud. That's coming up. But right now, as you know, we like to talk to presidents, politicians, and parents. And frankly, we have a lot more fun talking to the latter. Parents are the most important part of this program, especially what's going on in the schools that we pay for our tax dollars. And that's why I want to bring in the head of Defending Education, Nikki Neely, a parent, and she is defending not just education, but your tax dollars and our children in the public schools. Nikki, always great to talk with you. Thanks for joining us.
6: Thanks for having me.
5: This report that you have, it focuses on the D.C. public schools, but my understanding from reading it is that this is sort of a bigger problem nationwide, especially in major cities. But what did you discover about what they're calling a sexual health curriculum in the District of Columbia?
6: Yeah, so this curriculum is really bonkers, unsurprising. And so it is, it uses rights, responsibilities, and respect, rights, respect, responsibility, the three R's for its sexual safety lessons. And it is, you know, not the same sex ed curriculum that you and I grew up with. Let's just say that.
5: Well, I was looking through it. They don't actually refer to boys, girls, men, women, male, female. They call them persons with a penis or a person with a uterus. Now, that's obviously a hat tip to the transgender agenda.
6: Yes. And yeah, so this is starting in fifth grade. I have a fifth grader. Her last day of school this week.
5: Fifth grade.
6: They're 10, right? And so these are kids who are just trying to learn what the parts are and how the parts work. But yeah, instead of using common vernacular that every human being on the planet uses, boy, girl, it goes out of its way to kind of be inclusive and be silly. And you know, but it goes on from there. In sixth grade, it says just because they have those parts, don't assume that a person is, you know, the gender that you think they are.
5: Yeah.
6: And so it's confusing. And you think about the quality of DC public schools in general, right? I mean, this is a school district where 15% of children are proficient in math, about 20, 25%

0: 855-784-4255. Does California stand a chance? Does Steve Hilton stand a chance? What's the best advice? I like the campaign direction he's taken so far. Change is coming. Not just it's time for change, not hope and change, change. I mean, obviously, Californians need change. But I like the idea. I like the forward momentum, the idea, the message that he's sending. Change is coming. Just vote for me and change is coming. 855-784-4255. Does he stand a chance? Does California stand a chance? Or have all the sane, rational people left the state of California? If you are no longer a Californian like me and you live somewhere else in the country like I do, maybe we'd like to hear from you on that as well. 855-784-4255. We'll continue our conversation about the state of affairs there in the Golden State and why it matters to the rest of us in just a moment. But first, for 250 years, Americans have believed in one powerful idea, and it is powerful. 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Listen, my listeners in the Washington, D.C. area know that we talk about California a lot here. And listen, we're going to talk about things that matter to me. And my kids live in California. I'm from California, lived there since I was 13. California is important to me, and therefore we're going to talk about things that are important to me. But you cannot overlook the influence that the state of California has across this nation and certainly in Washington, D.C. at the federal level. How many people in the Biden administration were populated by Democrats from California? There are three states left standing right now that are overwhelmingly controlled by Democrats: New York, Illinois, and California. And if you look at every single prominent Democrat in Washington, D.C., either in the House of Representatives or in the Senate, they are connected right back to one of those three states. Who are the two top front runners right now for the Democrats' nomination for president? Californians, Kamala Harris and Gavin Newsom. Democrats have taken control of that state at every level, and they've ruined it. California was a dream. People used to call it the California dream. They were the golden state. They were a state that screamed possibilities and opportunities and the ability to live the American dream in a paradise. Democrats have ruined it at every level, at every step of the way. And it is a canary in a coal mine for the rest of this country, because if Gavin Newsom finds his way into the White House, well, you've heard that term, don't California my Virginia, don't California my Texas, don't California my Idaho. He will California all those states, every single one of them. You see, a lot of people like me, we've left California. Yeah, we wanted to fight the good fight. And I've got friends who are still fighting that fight, like Alex Marlow, the man we just spoke with, like Kurt Schlichter, senior columnist at Town Hall. He's still got at least one foot in California. He's trying to fight that fight. I keep telling Kurt Schlichter he's going to be the last sane man standing in that state. But so many of us have left. To Idaho, to Oregon, to Nevada. Yes, when you think Oregon is better, you know there's a problem. We've left to Arizona and Texas and Florida. So many of my friends are in Nashville, Tennessee. But if we let Democrats from California get into the White House and control things on the federal level, there's nowhere else to go. And that's why this is the line in the sand that we are drawing. That's why we focus on what's going on there so that you all can be forewarned. Because what happens in California, what's the old saying? So goes California, so goes the rest of the country. Yeah. Sadly, that's very, very true. So we'll keep an eye on that, and we'll keep focusing on Steve Hilton's campaign, this unlikely opportunity for California to steer that ship away from the waterfall it's plunging toward. I'm Larry O'Connor. It's O'Connor & Company.
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5: Breaking news this hour from Town Hall. Amit Thomason. Consumer prices soared last month. The latest government inflation report confirms it. Inflation hitting a three-year high, according to the Department of Labor. Social media this morning, President Trump writing that Iran is taking too long to negotiate a deal, adding that now they will have to pay the price. The warning comes after U.S. air power blasted Iranian military assets.
6: The United States has launched strikes against Iranian targets after President Trump said Iran shot down an American Apache helicopter near the Strait of Hormuz. U.S. Central Command describes the operation as a self-defense response. President Trump says both pilots are safe. The strikes come as the White House weighs its next steps toward Iran Following what the president described earlier as progress in ongoing negotiations, Willie Nelson, the White House.
5: President Trump sending congratulations to GOP Senator Lindsey Graham on his primary win in South Carolina. In Maine, Democrat Graham Platner will face GOP incumbent U.S. Senator Susan Collins in the general election. And California voters will be choosing between Republican Steve Hilton and Democrat Javier Becerra in the governor's race. Many young teens falling behind in a couple of the three R's.
7: The latest testing data released by the federal government shows that average scores in math and reading for 13-year-olds remain below pre-pandemic levels. Scores for 9-year-olds, who also were tested last year, have rebounded. Leslie Muldoon, executive director of the National Assessment Governing Board, says since the pandemic, schools and state policymakers have focused on overhauling instruction for elementary students. She says recent test scores show that educators should also focus more intensely on adolescents. Donna Water, Washington.
5: Dow futures down 206 points. More on these stories, townhall.com.
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12: 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Google will pay $68 million to settle claims that Google Assistant recorded conversations without permission. Anyone who owned a Google Assistant device between 2016 and 2026 may qualify for compensation. Claims must be filed by August 27th. Texas teenager Carmelo Anthony has been sentenced to 35 years in prison for the fatal stabbing of 17-year-old Austin Metcalf during a high school track meet. A Collin County jury convicted Anthony of murder and rejected his claim of self-defense before handing down the sentence on Tuesday. The Texas Education Agency has launched an educator misconduct dashboard that tracks reports of teacher and school staff misconduct across the state. Officials say it's designed to increase transparency, showing totals and outcomes of investigations, sanctions, and hiring bans without naming individuals. With your news flash, I'm Trey Westerberg on 9:30 a.m. The Answer.
13: Salem Surround presents the Sports Answer on 9:30 a.m. The Answer. Dallas Cowboys head coach Brian Schottenheimer has confirmed that quarterback Sam Howell and Joe Milton are going to be in an open competition for the backup quarterback spot, and each of them is going to get equal reps in all practices until a final decision is made. Speaking of the Cowboys, wide receiver George Pickens, who signed his franchise tag back at the end of April, he really hasn't been seen by the team during that time, has not participated in any of the voluntary practices, and now we'll see whether or not he is going to show up for mandatory minicamp. Dak Prescott was asked about it and basically said he had not spoken with him. NBA Finals tonight, Game 4, Spurs at the Knicks. Knicks lead the series 2-1. Salem Surround at salemsurround.com/San Antonio. I'm Matt Pauly with the Sports Answer on 9:30 a.m. The Answer.
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8: With SRN News, I'm Rich Thomason in Washington. Things are heating up again between the U.S. and Iran. The U.S. launched airstrikes on Iranian military targets after blaming Tehran for the crash of an American Apache attack helicopter that prompted new Iranian attacks all across the region. Among the results from yesterday's primaries, in Maine, Graham Plattner is a Democrat nominee for U.S. Senate. In South Carolina, Republican gubernatorial candidate State Attorney General Alan Wilson and Lieutenant Governor Pamela Ivett advanced to a runoff. And Republican Steve Hilton will face Democrat Javier Becerra in the California governor's race. The opening bell about to sound on Wall Street and stock futures have been pointing to a much lower open all morning long. The Dow futures just ahead of the open down 260 points. NASDAQ futures off 236. More details, SRNNews.com.
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9: Spencer Pratt, the only candidate with a credible plan to clean up corruption in the streets of Los Angeles, has lost his second place and runoff spot to a socialist city councilwoman. Pratt lost after an enormous ballot dump over the weekend. Vote harvesting was part of the problem. Unions and other left-wing groups go to retirement centers and other places picking up their ballots for them. President Trump has ordered the Justice Department to investigate possible fraud in the L.A. mayor's race. As usual, the left claims there is no credible evidence of fraud, but Democrats are good at hiding fraud. I give you Minnesota until recently. Karen Bass has not been a popular mayor. The vote totals for the second place finisher, Nityan Raman, and Pratt are more than Bass received. It has always amazed me that no matter the level of corruption and incompetence, many voters will still back a Democrat or a socialist. Would you return your car to a shop that fails to make the proper repairs? Would you continue to buy a product that proved inferior? L.A. deserves what it's getting. It's a failed city, and that's too bad. I'm Cal Thomas.
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13: Big wins last night for a lot of Trump-endorsed Republicans. Here we go with primaries. We got runoffs. South Carolina's going to get fun. We're going to get a rundown from Roger P. Schulman in just a moment. It's always fun when somebody says hi to me in person because they're watching us on Salem News Channel. That goes back to the days, you know, I was a Fox News contributor for years and decided I didn't want to do it anymore. It was a lot of work. I don't really work for Fox. I work for Salem. Now that we have Salem News Channel, I'm having a blast, and we enjoy presenting Salem News Channel to you 24/7. Last night in the CVS, I was getting a little embarrassing because I was in. It was nothing intimate or anything, but just not something you want the world to know you're buying. You know. I don't know that I want a stranger to know that I was buying a spray for athlete's foot. And so I was buying, and now everybody knows. This lady comes running up, and I've got the athlete's foot. It's called, what is it, Lotrimin? Got that in my hand. The last thing I would want is for a listener or a viewer to see me holding a can of, you know, athlete's foot spray. And there she was at the CVS. Mike Gallagher, I watch Salem News Channel. I have Salem News Channel on now 24/7. It's all I watch. I love you guys. I love Larry. I love everybody. And it was so nice. And I was trying to hide the can of Lotrimin so she wouldn't see. I'm like holding it behind my back. And I'm thinking, Gallagher, you are so vain, so petty, so stupid. Anyway. Thank you, ma'am. Her name was Alice, and she was a sweetheart. And I said, do you have a cell phone with you? Sometimes when people say hi and want to, you know, thank me for the show, they forget to use your cell phone, take a little selfie together. So I said, do you have a cell phone? She goes, oh, yeah. So we took a picture together. But she raved and raved about Salem News Channel. So go to snc.tv for all the ways you can watch this 24/7 platform that is really taking America by storm. And when people say hi and they know us from that platform, you know that it's taking off. And it was nice to chat with her. And she's a lovely lady. I mean, she was really, really a patriotic mother of three kids and just really sweet. And so anyhow, snc.tv, because it's on Amazon Prime Video now and Samsung TV Plus 1177 and Pluto and Roku and Apple and all just about all the ways you can watch us. 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Speaking of things that we're loving, I'm embarrassed at how much fun Mark Davis and I are having with the M&M Extra podcast. It's kind of crazy. I hate to even admit this. I'm starting to enjoy the podcast even more than the daily talk show. We're having a ball. Mark Davis and I have visited for years together on his show every morning at 7:35, okay? He's the morning drive host in Dallas on 660 AM The Answer. And people love what we've come to call the M&M experience. You know, Mark and Mike, right? And we've done it for years. I mean, I think it's going on a decade. And for many people in Dallas-Fort Worth, it's become appointment listening. There's just something about our friendship, our camaraderie, our mutual respect Mark is often now appearing on Will Cain's show on Fox News Channel, if you've seen him there. But if you know, if you're in Dallas, you know Mark Davis. 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You'll get the notifications when you know, if you're following YouTube. And then don't forget to be sure to catch us wherever you get your podcasts. Thank you. Thank you for supporting us. And we hope you'll enjoy the M&M Extra half as much as we're enjoying doing it. If you're just joining us, we've been talking a little bit about Iran and how Americans are getting restless. Americans are getting frustrated. I know President Trump is frustrated. But this, hey, it's going to get resolved in 2 or 3 days, is... enough already. It could have been, it's enough already. We have got to get this thing over. And this week, of course, an Apache helicopter was shot down. Tehran is vowing to strike more. I mean, they're threatening us. They're acting like they're in control. And I think President Trump is enormously frustrated. I think President Trump is enormously anxious at getting this thing over. He knows that if this thing is lingering through the midterms, we may kiss this country goodbye. So enough is enough. Got to finish the job. Jeff's in Phoenix. Hey, Jeff, thanks for your patience. Welcome to the show.
14: Yeah, thanks for taking my call, Mike. I appreciate it.
13: You bet.
14: I'm right there with you, man. I'm a three-time supporter of Trump, voted for him every time. And yeah, the first term, I felt like I could believe in what he was saying. And this go around with Iran, it's 2 days, 3 days, it'll be over by the weekend. And when we went into this thing, the whole purpose was because they were enriching this uranium.
13: Correct.
14: They were saying at that point it was 2 weeks, 3 weeks out from being fully enriched, and we Correct. Still haven't taking this uranium back. So
13: yeah, but I do believe all the reports that they are very close to obtaining a nuke, and I agree with the policy. We got to keep them from getting a nuke. But Jeff, it just may be that we got to wipe Iran off the face of the map in order to keep them from getting a nuke. That may be the way this ends.
14: I agree. Absolutely, 100%, Mike. But here's my thought: if they were so close to enriching this uranium, to me it kind of almost seems like they're just dragging things out and they're continuing that process. Are they?
13: Well, we have greatly eradicated their ability to obtain a nuke. We know that we have greatly degraded their whole infrastructure. We have this country has had enormous success along with Israel in decimating Iran's military, their nuclear capabilities, but it's not over. And I understand your frustration, and I happen to agree with it. Thanks, Jeff. I'm glad you called. 18 before the hour. More coming up. Busy day. Primary day yesterday. Well, who are the winners? Who are the losers? We're going to get a winning take from our newsman, Roger P. Shulman, coming up.
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9: Spencer Pratt, the only candidate with a credible plan to clean up corruption in the streets of Los Angeles, has lost his second place and runoff spot to a socialist city councilwoman. Pratt lost after an enormous ballot dump over the weekend. Vote harvesting was part of the problem. Unions and other left-wing groups go to retirement centers and other places picking up their ballots for them. President Trump has ordered the Justice Department to investigate possible fraud in the L.A. mayor's race. As usual, the left claims there is no credible evidence of fraud, but Democrats are good at hiding fraud. I give you Minnesota until recently. Karen Bass has not been a popular mayor. The vote totals for the second place finisher, Nityan Raman, and Pratt are more than Bass received. It has always amazed me that no matter the level of corruption and incompetence, many voters will still back a Democrat or a socialist. Would you return your car to a shop that fails to make the proper repairs? Would you continue to buy a product that proved inferior? LA deserves what it's getting. It's a failed city, and that's too bad. I'm Cal Thomas.
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13: Close your eyes. You can see it. A private island in the Bahamas. Powder white sand under your feet. Jamaica's lush mountains rising out of the sea. Crystal clear waters in the Caymans. You deserve all this. And you deserve to spend that week in the Gulf of America with Mike Gallagher, Scott Jennings, Larry O'Connor, Kurt Schlichter, Jennifer Horn. It's called the Gulf of America Cruise. More than a vacation, it's a celebration of 250 years of American freedom. Every night we'll be doing great events on the ship. And reminder, please don't try to book directly through Holland America to get on the Eurodam for that week, because you won't be admitted into any of our events. You want to be part of our group. And yeah, you'll pay a couple of extra dollars more, but it's worth it, because we're going to have a ball. Setting sail out of Fort Lauderdale November the 14th. It's 7 days. Text the keyword cruise to 94878. To get all the details on the Gulf of America cruise. There's nothing like being on a cruise ship with hundreds of like-minded patriots. It's a wonderful experience. I love it. I brought my son and daughter-in-law with us last year. I think he may come back this year again as well. Come on and join us. aboard the Holland America's Eurodam. 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Roger P. Shulman, who is our veteran newsman, strikes me as a guy who's been on plenty of cruises in his life. How do you plead? Have you been a fan of cruises, Mr. Shulman?
19: The only cruise I was ever on, I landed on an aircraft carrier once for about 4 hours.
13: That doesn't count.
19: Planes stick out. No, that doesn't count. I'm going to stow away on this cruise on the Eurodam, I think. I'm going to sneak on that thing.
13: Great trip. It's so much fun because, you know, we do all the sightseeing and all the stuff during the day, all the excursions, and people get, you know, spa treatments and all. Then at night, we go to the world, this beautiful world stage, they call it. It's a state-of-the-art theater, and it's on the ship, and it's just our group. And we talk politics, we talk social issues, we have like these town hall style gatherings every night, and it's just a great, everybody becomes fast friends, and it's gonna be a wonderful experience. So yeah, come join us, we'd love to have you too. You'd be the extra bonus.
19: Okay, I'll come along, put me down.
13: All right, we got it. We just signed up.
19: No planes taking off from the ship. Yeah.
13: There you go. We just signed another one. All right, last night, primary night, I see that President Trump's record was pretty good, huh?
19: It was exquisitely good. He is so happy because it was a very good night. His Truth Social report touted 16 wins and zero losses for candidates he supported and endorsed. 8-0 in South Carolina, 6-0 in Nevada, 1-0 in North Dakota, and 1-0 in Maine. So clean sweep for the president endorsed candidates.
13: Well, and, you know, I'm looking at Maine, and I know people are concerned that this lunatic would win so easily. It really does say something about the Democrats and who they're willing to support, doesn't it? Because no one had a lack of knowledge about Graham Plattner. So they went in and pulled the lever for the guy anyway.
19: Well, I think a tsunami of stupidity swept the state or something, because this guy shouldn't be able to get an assistant dishwasher job at a bad restaurant. I mean, a Nazi tattoo on his body, a fascination with the smell of the blue disinfectant water in portable toilets that makes him stop at each one he sees, a communist and a Nazi. Doesn't sound like a particularly good candidate, but they swept him in. It makes no sense at all. But we seem to be getting people like this, Mondami in New York and others across the nation that seem to be making headway. And I really can't explain what people are thinking or not thinking.
13: Yeah, but even Mamdani, for his horrific socialist communist policies, has never been credibly accused of injuring a girlfriend. He's never been accused of domestic assault. And isn't it fascinating, Roger? Along comes the New York Times chronicling these accusations of what this man is said to have done to former girlfriends. They've completely swept this under the rug. If you put your hands on a woman and leave bruises, that is called domestic assault. And the Democrats like to say, well, that's a bridge too far, that's a red line that can't be crossed. Yet according to the New York Times accounting, he did that. And yet it's barely being acknowledged that this is what this guy is being accused of. They just desperately want to make that part of his story go away.
19: Well, you've got the mainstream media on your side. Things like that do go away, and the dreadful things. I mean, that he's about what, four really bad things that would make most people not even hire him for a low level job, and here he is becoming one of the highest people in the world, becoming probably on the United States Senate, one of 100 people who represent our states, a very exclusive club. Well, it used to be a very exclusive club. Now they're letting people like that in, which is kind of frightening when you think about it.
13: All right, let's go to South Carolina for a moment, and I'm going to get people fired up. If you're not mad at me already because I'm getting frustrated with what's going on in Iran, and I'm admitting that I think President Trump is looking bad by continually saying we're 2 to 3 days away from an end, and it never seems to happen, and I'm worried about what's going to happen in the midterms. So if you're not mad enough at me about that, let me let you get really mad at me. One thing we can say about Lindsey Graham, whatever you think of Lindsey Graham, he votes with Trump 100% of the time, and I believe he might just be the key to trying to finally get this doggone Save America Act passed once and for all. Lindsey Graham, every election cycle, you keep hearing, oh, he's going to get defeated, we're draining the swamp, and he's an establishment Republican. What did he win last night? By about 1,000,000 points? Wasn't it a landslide?
19: Something like that. About 1,000,000, yeah.
13: it's very amazing, technical. Isn't it? But isn't it true, though? Which kind of shows you that the noise that people make online, the so-called influencers, they don't really move the needle.
19: Well, if people don't get out to vote for the candidate, no matter what the influencers say, the election is going to go a certain way.
13: But they did go out to vote, and they voted for Lindsey Graham.
19: In this case, yes, they did. They like him. I mean, I guess they're used to him there. They kind of like the guy.
13: It's important? It's an important lesson, Roger, because it also could apply to Susan Collins, because they're the same kind of, you know, even though Lindsey Graham is infinitely more conservative than Susan Collins, and even though Lindsey Graham is way more on board with President Trump than she could ever be, the same thing might happen in Maine. Everybody talks about getting rid of Susan Collins. Like Lindsey Graham, I don't think Susan Collins is going anywhere, despite a challenge by Graham Plattner.
19: Well, incumbency does have its comfort zone for people. They say, well, we don't like them that much. We don't like her that much. But she's been there for a while. We're still alive. They just don't want to make a change, it seems.
13: I got you. All right. Thank you, Roger. Roger P. Shulman in the newsroom running down the primary results. We have a caller on line one, Shirley in Atlanta. Why are you conservatives upset about Graham Plattner when Trump is a racist? Do we want to take this? Should we have some fun? Let's have a little bit of fun. I'm in a good mood. It's Wednesday. Things are going, everything's going well, right? And then along comes Shirley. I don't know. Should I? What do you think, Tracy? Tracy always wants me to take these callers. Alex, you want me to? Eric, you think so? Shirley in Atlanta. Everybody wants me to talk to you, Shirley.
20: You should want to talk to me.
13: I don't. I don't want to talk to you. You're going to put me in a bad mood.
20: You know what's so amazing about you guys? You're complaining about Plattner. At least he had the decency to apologize and admit, I'm a human being. I make mistakes. Donald Trump has been, they said that he is a pedophile, a rapist. And he's still in this country blind. All the deals he's making for his children, stealing, stealing, stealing. And you say nothing. If Joe Biden had fallen asleep in public, you would have crucified him. And now
13: you feel better? You feel better now?
20: No, I feel too.
13: Okay. I mean, I let her talk for like 40 seconds without saying a word. She still doesn't feel better. Shirley, go take up bridge or something. Go do some bridge. Hey, Shirley, go outside and touch grass. You'll feel better. Stick around. Go take a walk. Go take a walk with the dog if the dog can stand you. Stick around. More coming up on a busy Wednesday. No one likes saying that last goodbye to the furry friend they've loved for years. It's heartbreaking. What makes it harder is knowing how quickly time goes by. One day they're racing to the door. The next day, they're moving slower, sleeping more. You start wondering, is there anything I can do? Most of us would do anything to love them longer. 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
22: 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Anthony Holm brings sharp, straight-talk insight into Texas politics, policy, and conservative values. He takes on the big questions. Where's Texas headed? What's happening to our Constitution? 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He's a constitutional conservative and Republican trial lawyer who knows what's at stake for Texas families. If you're looking for clarity in the middle of confusion, this is where you'll find it. 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
24: Breaking news this hour from Town Hall. I'm Rich Thomason. Rising gas prices played a big role in surging inflation last month. The Labor Department says consumer prices rose 4.2% in May compared to a year ago, inflation hitting a three-year high last month. Things have been heating up again between the U.S. and Iran.
25: Attacks are again shaking the Middle East today. This comes after the United States claimed that Iran smashed a drone into an Apache attack helicopter, causing it to crash off the coast of Oman. Now, this morning, the U.S. military had launched strikes across southern Iran. Iranian state media announced that there had been blasts in Keshem Island near Bandar Abbas and other sites in the country.
24: Correspondent Jonathan Gambrell. Among the results from yesterday's primaries in four states, in Maine, Graham Platner, the Democratic nominee for U.S. Senate, will face Republican incumbent Susan Collins in the general election. South Carolina, Republican gubernatorial candidates, State Attorney General Alan Wilson and Lieutenant Governor Pamela Yvette advance to a runoff. And Republican Steve Hilton will be facing Democrat Xavier Becerra in the California governor's race. From Canada comes the story of the airline pilot who wasn't.
26: Jeffrey Wall operated as an airline captain for more than 900 flights between 2009 and last year. But Deputy Police Chief Nick Milinovich says Wall did not have a license to fly large commercial passenger planes. Wall is accused of using fraudulent documents to pass as a pilot. Air Canada claims safety was not compromised, and Wall was removed once it was learned he was not properly licensed. Police say he made more than $2 million as a pilot. I'm Ed Donahue.
24: On Wall Street, the Dow is down 210 points, while the NASDAQ is off 95 points. More on these stories at townhall.com.
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0: 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Texas teenager Carmelo Anthony has been sentenced to 35 years in prison for the fatal stabbing of 17-year-old Austin Metcalf during a high school track meet. A Collin County jury convicted Anthony of murder and rejected his claim of self-defense before handing down the sentence on Tuesday. The Texas Education Agency has launched an educator misconduct dashboard that tracks reports of teacher and school staff misconduct across the state. Officials say it's designed to increase transparency, showing totals and outcomes of investigations, sanctions, and hiring bans without naming individuals. Google will pay $68 million to settle claims that Google Assistant recorded conversations without permission. Anyone who owned a Google Assistant device between 2016 and 2026 may qualify for compensation. Claims must be filed by August 27th. With your news flash, I'm Trey Westerberg on 9:30 a.m. The Answer.
2: Salem Surround presents the Sports Answer on 9:30 a.m. The Answer. Tonight's the night. It is game four of the NBA Finals as the Spurs try to even the series up against the Knicks. They trail 2-1. So far, the road team has won every game of this series. Also, Victor Wembanyama, he is not going to receive a flagrant foul for his shove to the upper body of Knicks guard Jalen Brunson in game number three. The NBA saying that it should have been a foul in the moment, but did not raise to the level of being called a flagrant foul, which could potentially impact his status, as four flagrant fouls in the postseason results in a suspension, and so far he has two. Baseball, the Rangers lose to the Royals yesterday 5-3. That series continues today. The Astros lose to the Angels 10-1. That series also continues today. Salem Surround at salemsurround.com/San Antonio. I'm Matt Pauly with the Sports Answer on 9:30 a.m. The Answer.
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13: I follow somebody named Gunther.

0: the time for talks is now over, and now they're going to have to pay the price for delaying. He has to see the manipulation that's taking place. He has to see that Iran is just trying to wait things out because they think that's their best strategy, and to use the fact that the global media, even parts of Trump's own base, does not want to see this war through. And understandably, you keep getting news days with inflation like this. I wonder if Trump knew the inflation data was going to be not great. Again, all those silver linings I laid out, but I wonder if he knew that when he was thinking about whether or not he's going to make a big threat against Iran. But he posted to Truth Social a truth bomb that Iran's a complete and total mess. Their military is. Their Air Force and Navy doesn't exist anymore. They've been completely defeated. And then he accused Iran of taking too long to negotiate. And so that means he's saying that there's going to be some more strikes, some self-defense strikes. But the ceasefire is, as Trump put it, is just a reduced level of fighting. That's what it's at. It is not something that we're really actually seeing any sort of major peace break out in the region. We're seeing that Iran is very weak. Their best move that they can make is shutting down that strait and trying to win a PR war against Trump by lengthening the extent the engagement it takes place, and Trump wants to wrap this thing up. And can he wrap this thing up quicker by brokering a peace, by negotiating a peace, or can he wrap it up quicker by re-engaging? And I think that's what we're looking at here. But overall, Trump is taking a hardline stance verbally, and he is backed off of his very positive, reassuring everyone rhetoric, which I've been getting behind the scenes as well. The people telling me, you know, don't go to air saying that we're about to get, we'll go back to war, because we're not. And I'll say, all right. I mean, you guys know, I don't know what the president's thinking on this stuff. And if I asked him, I don't know if I get a straight answer. He's trying to win a war here. But that's what I was told. I was told that we were not reengaging. And now this certainly sounds like we're about to start reengaging here. And we can do a good job because Iran's radar, air defense, their command and control sites are all already been decimated. And that's what we're going to continue to target to continue to weaken the regime. And let's see what it looks like by tomorrow. All right. We'll take a break. We'll do some politics when we come back. This is the Alex Marlow Show.
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10: 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I'm Todd Stern. 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
10: President Obama once told our nation's young people college was fundamental to the American dream. The message clear: without a four-year degree, you could not be a success. Well, that philosophy devastated a generation of young people, saddling them with thousands of dollars in debt that cannot be repaid because many of them still can't find a job. Then came President Trump, who told the nation's young people that it was possible to be a success without a college degree, promoting the trade schools. And it seems that a growing number of Americans agree with President Trump. A new Fox News poll showing 65% of voters believe a student is better off investing $100,000 than spending it on a college degree. Their survey also found more than 6 in 10 voters believe college is less important to success than it was a generation ago. And that's because most Americans understand a college education has contributed to the dumbing down of American society. I'm Todd Stearns. 9:30.

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2: Spencer Pratt, the only candidate with a credible plan to clean up corruption in the streets of Los Angeles, has lost his second place and runoff spot to a socialist city councilwoman. Pratt lost after an enormous ballot dump over the weekend. Vote harvesting was part of the problem. Unions and other left-wing groups go to retirement centers and other places picking up their ballots for them. President Trump has ordered the Justice Department to investigate possible fraud in the L.A. mayor's race. As usual, the left claims there is no credible evidence of fraud, but Democrats are good at hiding fraud. I give you Minnesota until recently. Karen Bass has not been a popular mayor. The vote totals for the second-place finisher, Nitin Raman, and Pratt are more than Bass received. It has always amazed me that no matter the level of corruption and incompetence, many voters will still back a Democrat or a socialist. Would you return your car to a shop that fails to make the proper repairs? Would you continue to buy a product that proved inferior? L.A. deserves what it's getting. It's a failed city, and that's too bad. I'm Cal Thomas.
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4: 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One man standing tall against the leftist mob. Here's Scott Jennings.
6: We got to talk about this Stephen A. Smith back and forth with President Trump in just a second. 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It takes like 20 minutes. If you're on the right plan, they'll tell you. If they're not, they'll tell you, and they'll help you find the right plan that will save you money. 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No pressure. Real human being. You will not regret it. All right. Let's talk about, here's what I think. It's not been that long ago in American politics that a political party reeling after the loss of a presidential campaign they thought they should have won decided to look outside their usual political ranks and nominate someone for president who was from the world of entertainment, who had a built-in pre-existing audience, who had a knack for knowing how to work media cycles. Of course, I'm talking about what the Republicans did nominating Donald Trump in 2016. Now there is a Democrat entertainer type named Stephen A. Smith from the world of sports. You may have heard of him. He's got a show, and he also does commentary on ESPN. He's sort of ubiquitous presence in NBA coverage. Anyway, he's been in the news this week because when President Trump went to Madison Square Garden the other night for Game 3 of the NBA Finals, the Knicks lost, Stephen A. Smith comes out and blames the loss on Donald Trump being there. He blamed Donald Trump. So that started it. And then all of a sudden, the president caught wind of this and got involved. Let's hear the president's retort, cut 6.
7: I think he's a nice guy. But you need a certain aptitude to run for president. You need a high IQ. I'm not sure that Stephen has that. I don't think he does, actually.
6: This was the greatest thing that could have happened for Stephen A. Smith, getting in a public back and forth with Donald Trump. So Stephen A. Smith was on the Laura Coates CNN show last night. I was there for this. And he said, oh, really? Well, maybe we should debate. Here's Stephen A. in cut 7.
8: But if he really, really wants to get down to the nitty-gritty and really want to challenge me about my IQ, I welcome a sit-down with him. I welcome him on the debate stage. You know, you're the president of the United States. You've joked around about circumventing the 22nd Amendment and running for a third term. Well, if you can pull off those strings, particularly the pull that you've got with the FCC or anything like that, why don't you find a way to allow me to keep my money and my job at ESPN and SiriusXM and still walk on that debate stage? I will be happy to show up against President Trump since you think that my IQ is questionable. You want to find out? Want some? Come get some. I'll show up.
6: All right. What he is referencing is, you know, there'd been some discussion that Stephen A. might be wanting to run for president. And a few weeks ago, he sort of determined that he would have to give up his broadcasting job in order to run for the office. But you can tell he still has the itch. I mean, yesterday he was doing a sports show standing in front of a giant American flag, like this one. And, you know, I mean, this is a guy who loves politics. He wants to be in politics. He's worried about giving up his income, which is massive. He does very well. But I got to tell you, I wouldn't discount someone like Stephen A. Smith, or even Stephen A. Smith himself, from being possibly impactful in a presidential campaign. People are looking for different kinds of folks right now, not Plattner types. I'm not manufactured Nazis. I'm talking about interesting people and coming from the world of entertainment. Trump proved it. You bring in that pre-existing audience, you can make some noise in politics right now. I wouldn't discount Stephen A. Smart guy. We'll take a break. More news after this. It's Scott Jennings. Common sense for the American people. Stay with us.
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12: With SRN News, I'm Bob Agnew in Washington. President Trump at the White House today signing into law a funding bill that will provide $70 billion for ICE operations up through 2029. He did criticize Democrats for offering no support. Republicans managed to pass that funding bill through the reconciliation process, which allowed them to do so with a mere majority 51 vote. The U.S. and Iran trading missile fire at a heated escalation. That comes after 2 months of a ceasefire. Iran fired at a U.S. Apache helicopter yesterday. The president said there must be some kind of retaliation for that. Rising gas prices pushed inflation to its highest level in 3 years last month, a new headache for the Federal Reserve and a potential political challenge for the Trump administration as the midterm elections draw near. On Wall Street, it's been slow today. Right now, the Dow is down 661. This is SRN News.
13: 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You are listening to the O'Reilly Update. Coming up next, the news with Mike Slater.
14: Thank you, Bill. It is Wednesday, June 10th, 2026. Here's what's happening today in America. Guilty. Beheading in Belfast. Bill finally passes, and World Cup starts tomorrow. It's all coming up, and Bill's going to be here with your message of the day. But first, that was fast. Carmelo Anthony has been found guilty of murder, stabbing Austin Metcalf. Carmelo Anthony, who is black, was indicted on first-degree murder as an adult after stabbing Austin Metcalf, who was white, at a track meet in April of last year. The murder charge carries a sentence of up to life in prison. The judge decided that jurors could also consider manslaughter, which has a maximum of 20 years in prison. But the jury went with murder. Unanimous. Reached a verdict in just 3 hours. His sentence will be determined by the same jurors. The state has agreed to allow jurors to consider what they call sudden passion, which if proven would limit the sentence to a maximum of 20 years. The defense argued that Anthony was overwhelmed by a strong emotion and acted before having time to calm down. His mother was the only person to take the stand during the punishment phase, asking jurors to show him mercy because he is sorry for what he did. A man from Sudan, and this is all on video, tried to cut the head off of an Irish man in Belfast. He was finally pushed off by bystanders. This is in the middle of the street. The victim is in serious condition. In response to this, rioters have lit houses on fire, a city bus, also a Middle Eastern supermarket. The member of parliament from that area said, "What I've seen on social media over the last 12 hours is something you cannot unsee. It was medieval. It was the systemic mutilation of a human being on the streets of Belfast. I said it already. I'll say it again. You can sense that this is quite different from the assaults or criminal disorder we sadly see in many villages and towns throughout Northern Ireland." The equivalent of our Homeland Security Director said, "If it turns out that this man is an illegal immigrant, it would provide further evidence that the government's lack of border control is endangering the public." The House of Representatives yesterday voted on a $70 billion immigration enforcement bill, funding ICE and Border Patrol for the rest of President Trump's term. The package passed 214 to 212 and now goes to Trump's desk for his signature. Democrats said they would not provide funding for ICE and CBP without significant reform to their operating procedures. The World Cup starts tomorrow. This is the largest ever. They expanded it to 48 teams, hosted mostly in America, also a couple games in Mexico and Canada. 16 total stadiums, 104 matches over 39 days. The first game is tomorrow in Mexico, South Africa versus Mexico. It is now $2,000 just to get in the door. The game is at 3 o'clock Eastern. The first Team USA game is this Friday at 9 o'clock Eastern against Paraguay in Los Angeles, then next Friday against Australia, and then the next Thursday against Turkey. I'm Mike Slater from the podcast Politics by Faith. The great Bill O'Reilly has your message of the day. Next.
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1: 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With

situation we're in. It's the ones we live by. And so there's a lot of conservative. Now, you just heard me beat down a liberal idea or shake it out or whatever you want to say. Let's talk about conservative ideas. And one of the first conservative ideas that you were ever taught was that you have to go to school. You have to go to school. You got to be committed to getting up every day and going to school. Next thing is, if you want to get ahead in this world, which you may not, I mean, you've got to be committed to go to school or you're going to be in trouble. Truant officer. But the next commitment is you'll actually do something in school. You'll try. You'll try to get at least C's so you can get by, so you don't get harassed by your family, you don't get harassed by society for being an idiot. You can't even get C's. You're a dummy. So there's a commitment to try to at least be halfway. What's the word I'm looking for? That's not even a good way to explain it. To be normal. To be mediocre. There, that's a better word. There's this commitment to at least be mediocre in what you do in life. And then some people, because their parents drive them to this belief, they believe you've got to succeed in school. You've got to get good grades. That's imperative to the success of your life. And so that becomes a commitment to these kids, a massive commitment. So they go on and they have this commitment to school, and then that commitment leads to you've got to go to college. And you've got to go to college as a commitment. And you got to get good grades in college. No, you got to get mediocre grades in college just to stay in college, or your parents will pull you out. Now you're paying for school. They're going to pull the plug. So you got to get at least mediocre grades. And then you commit to having good grades because you want to get ahead, or you want to get into a master's class or a doctoral or some kind of a specialty field. So you commit to this studying, education, and so on. And when you get through with all of this schooling commitment, you get all the way through. Remember, you have been committed since you were 5 years old to this process of going to school. When you come out the other side, your commitment has led to what? The exact same thing a person who didn't go to school gets, which is called a job. You have committed your entire youthful life towards preparing yourself for a job that you can work at for the next 40 years of your life. And now it's 50 or 60 years of your life, because you used to retire at age 60, but now most people are retiring at 70, some even later. And so this commitment has led to what? It has led to a life of mediocrity. It's led to you getting up every day and getting in the car and driving hours of miserable traffic. Getting into your little cubicle, and I call it cubicle hell, cubicle prison. Just like a prisoner in a jail, you get up every day at the same time. They wake you up, they feed you, they stick you in a cell. And you stay there. Maybe they let you out for an hour for exercise. Maybe your boss lets you out for lunch. Then you go back to your cubicle from hell, your little prison cell, cubicle prison cell, and you toil away for the rest of the day. And then you get out of there and you get in your car and you go through this traffic hell to get home. And all this beauty in your life, all this wonder in your life, this from 6 in the morning till 6 o'clock at night you spent getting all this done, is a commitment. It's a commitment to work, to pay for yourself and your family to survive. It's a commitment. And you think, what is the alternative to the commitment? And I

will tell you that my wife gets up at 10 or 11 o'clock every day. Maybe he does an hour or two on the computer, maybe four at the most. I don't know. And then she's do whatever she wants to do. And I do even less than she does because I have no commitment to time to work. Working isn't a commitment for me. Completing tasks are important to me, but not working itself as a commitment. We'll be right back with the Del Walmsley Radio Show.

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4: I'm Jeff Davis with Just a Thought. A new alien-themed movie called Disclosure Day arrives this Friday, and I can't wait. And as expected, speculations are already flying faster than a flying saucer over Roswell. Some people are calling it a psyop. Others claim it contains hidden truths. And then there are reports that Steven Spielberg suggested parts of the story may be closer to reality than many people think. Or perhaps it's simply excellent movie marketing. Hollywood's been teasing us with alien mysteries for decades. From Close Encounters of the Third Kind to E.T. to countless TV shows and documentaries, the possibility of extraterrestrial life has become one of humanity's favorite subjects these days. Now we're living in an era where government agencies openly discuss unidentified aerial phenomena. Congressional hearings have been held, military pilots have shared unusual experiences, and the topic is no longer confined to the fringes. It's fascinating that we're living in a time when discussions once considered science fiction are now being discussed in government buildings and living rooms alike. Maybe Disclosure Day is revealing something profound. Just a thought. I'm Jeff Davis.
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5: 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Today, we're discussing the fact that being committed isn't enough to create success. The problem is, in many cases, you're committed, but you're committed to the wrong things. And I'm just pointing out today in this show a bunch of things that people are committed to. One of the ones, I'll go back to being a child again, is that remember when your parents used to tell you got to eat everything on your plate? I remember I couldn't get up from the supper table until I ate everything on my plate. Do you realize that people, we eat way more food, probably four or five times as much food as our body actually needs? But it all starts with shoving food down kids' throats. And the other thing is the people up there that are trying to sell you stuff came up with a food pyramid, and they've got us eating this massive amounts of carbohydrates, which has created a nation with the highest incident of diabetes in the world, and obesity. We have the most obese country in the world right now. It's because of the dietary scenario that was put upon us as youth from our parents, who picked it up from advertising. And, you know, you go back and you watch these TV shows about the food that made America great. It's all junk food. It's all garbage. That America figured out how to create fast food. And fast food is unhealthy food. And it has a lot of salt and fat and sugar and whatever that makes it taste good. So you want to eat a lot more of it than what your body really needs of it. So what happens is you get committed to eating three meals a day. You get committed to, you know, all these different dietary habits. And then they destroy you. You wake up at 40 years of age and you're sick. You wake up at 50 and you're almost dead. Bad commitments. But you've committed to that dietary plan your whole life. You would not change your dietary plan because you're eating what mama taught you to eat. Now, part of it's preferential because you're used to eating. It tastes good to you, whatever. But it's a commitment to that food group, that food, that dietary plan that you've picked for yourself. And look at yourself in the mirror right now. How many of you can look in the mirror right now and say, I'm happy with what I've got. I'm comfortable with what I've got. I don't care what age you are. Are you truly comfortable with the way you look? Would you take your shirt off, put on a pair of shorts, and go out on the beach and run around and be happy? Or would you be uncomfortable with the way you look? Okay? Now, let's take it one step further, because being an ex-bodybuilder, the look and the feel and the comfort, that's something that I relate to. But I'll tell you what I've related to now that I'm older and I'm not a bodybuilder for a long time, is I look at obese people and I say, man, that's uncomfortable. I really feel sorry for them, to be honest with you. This is not, I'm not body shaming them, because I was fat when I was a little kid. That's not what I'm doing. What I'm saying is, can you imagine how uncomfortable that would be to look like that, and only looking that way because it's a visual thing you can imagine. But you can't imagine what it feels like to weigh that much, to have that kind of uncomfortable body that clothes don't fit comfortably to. I do. I've been there. I understand what it's like, and it's a miserable, miserable life. But people are committed to that, because to be that big, you think about this. I'm 6 foot tall, 225 pounds, and I've cut my workouts down to next to nothing. And I'm still, a girl was, you know, the other day we were in the bar, and she was like, going, I can't believe what kind of shape you're in. I go, touch my abs. My wife says, yeah, touch him. Boom, boom, hard as a rock. The point I'm making here is I'm 65 years old, and I barely exercise, but I just watch my diet. Don't do crazy stuff. And I do a moderate amount of exercise, and your body naturally stays fit that way. You have to actually do something to your body to get it to not be fit, or conversely, you can do nothing with your body and you end up with the results. But all of this are commitments that you've made to your life. So let's talk about some other commitments I wanted to get to. Let's talk about what's really important financially. Do you remember the commitment of paying off your home? Why do people commit to paying off their home? Well, there's a psychological answer behind that, and the answer is, Well, I don't have any idea how I'm going to save any money or invest in anything to become successful. At least when I get to be 65, 70 years of age, I will have paid up my home for 30 years and I will have paid it off. The theory is, when I was growing up, is buy the largest home you could possibly afford, because you're going to struggle to make the payments no matter what they are. And by the time you get it paid off, then you'll have the largest asset you've ever had in your entire life. And that's a good thing. Except that it's not. Because all that money you're throwing into that house to pay it off could have been used to invest and make you rich. So we'll look at this from a different point of view. Ask yourself, how much money did that house pay you today? How much did it pay you this month? This year? The answer is nothing, nothing, nothing. A home, a personal home you live in, is pure consumption. You own it to consume that asset. The money you're using up is the age and the wearing out of the house. Right? The property taxes and the insurance costs, the maintenance and repair costs. That's all cost, cost, cost, cost, cost. There's nothing good about that. Now, just because you pay off a mortgage on it doesn't mean anything. Because that money you have tied up in it, that equity is dead equity. It's not earning you a dime. So you might have a $500,000 house earning you nothing. Where I have a $500,000 investment that's earning me $50,000 to $100,000 a year. And I'm retired because of it, and you're paying for house notes because of it. Personal residence should not be paid in full. Number two, the 401k. You're committed to contributing to the 401k. It's an amazing concept because it doesn't work. It's been proven. They created it because the stock market was crashing, and they wanted to get you to start putting money all the time in the stock market. So they created the 401k so people could put it in there and defer the taxes on the money. But the reality is that it's been in place now for many years, and it's proven that it's not a viable retirement plan. It will not retire you. And the other thing is, during that entire time, while I have rent houses who pay me rent payments, and I get positive cash flow, positive cash flow, positive cash flow, positive cash flow, I get appreciation, appreciation, appreciation, I get tax benefits, tax benefits, tax. What do you get? You get to pay into a 401k every month. You're not seeing any money. You're not seeing any gains. So it was a bad decision, but it was a commitment you made. You signed up for it and said, I'm going to do it. I'm going to put the money in there. That's how we're going to save some money for retirement. But it didn't work. It doesn't work. Won't work. You're not going to be able to retire with the 401k. So no matter how committed you are to a 401k or committed to an IRA or committed to any other type of retirement savings plan, a retirement savings plan is most likely, in the very high percentile range of possibilities, not going to be able to retire you. But it's a commitment. It's a commitment you made, right? So now think about that. Are all commitments good? Some are great. Others are moderately great. Some are poor. Some are terrible. We'll take a short break here in a minute. And when we come back, I want to talk about some more major commitments in your life that might not have turned out the way you thought they would. We'll be right back with the Del Wamsley Radio Show.

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5: 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Then came President Trump, who told the nation's young people that it was possible to be a success without a college degree, promoting the trade schools. And it seems that a growing number of Americans agree with President Trump. A new Fox News poll showing 65% of voters believe a student is better off investing $100,000 than spending it on a college degree. Their survey also found more than 6 in 10 voters believe college is less important to success than it was a generation ago. And that's because most Americans understand a college education has contributed to the dumbing down of American society. I'm Todd Stearns.
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7: Welcome back to the Del Walmsley Radio Show. Today we're talking about commitments and how they can be a good thing or a bad thing, depending on if you pick the correct commitments. And that I was suggesting that from the very beginning of the show that your success is directly related to your ability to pick the right things to commit to. Many of us, now, let me say this first off. There are people out there that are not committed to anything. They are the type A personalities that bounce off the wall like a ping pong ball. You couldn't get them to commit to anything for a day or two or three in a row. But for those of us that are type B personalities that get up every day and are committed, we stick to something and we don't give up and we just, you know, drive and drive and drive and drive. And, but what I'm trying to say to you is you don't know the end result. And because of that, many times you commit through a bunch of stuff that's just really painful, thinking there's something on the other end that would be very beneficial for you to do, right? But it, like I've just said, paying off your home doesn't do that. 401k and IRA don't do that. How about going to work for the rest of your life? College education didn't get you really what you wanted. You really didn't want to go to work for the rest of your life. So these major commitments you've made in life, then how did they work out? And so then you look at situations that get even more personal. You get like marriages, and you marry the first girl you fall in love with, or the first guy you fall in love with, and you know, you put all your money and your life and your savings and your plans and your dreams, and maybe even have some kids. And then you wake up and go, well, I'm committed to the wrong person. This person's not committed to me. The commitments are wrong, or what we're committed to. I'm committed to being a dominant husband, and she's committed to being a dominant wife, and those two don't go together or whatever. But the commitment was made before it was ever really thought through, before it was ever really researched. You commit to having kids, and I won't even go into how blessed having kids could be or how absolutely insane having kids. I will share with you this. My kids are long gone. We're working on grandkids right now. Grandkids are just a blessing because you love them, spoil them, and then send them home. But we've got kind of the empty nester situation going on here, and we used to have 10 cats, and we lost 5 of them, and my wife found this stray dog, and the dog was just loving as can be, and all of a sudden, you know what, we've always had cats, I've had a few dogs in my life, but, you know, I forgot what it was like to have a dog that just loves you, follows you everywhere you go, you know, you're the greatest for a dog, and I've always wanted to have a husky my whole life, and every wife I've ever been married to, everybody I've ever lived with said, you can't have huskies. They shed, they're this or that, blah, blah, blah. It's too hot in Texas to have huskies, whatever. So we went to the dog store and I said, I'm going to get me a husky. And my wife fell in love with one too. So I got one, she got one. We got husky twins, or they're not twins. One's a husky and one's a palmsky, which is a husky breeded with a palmsky to keep it smaller. And we brought those things home, and my gosh, it's like raising baby infants again. I mean, you gotta get up all night long and take care of them. And the commitment to get up every day at 6 o'clock in the morning and then take them out and, you know, walk them and then feed them and water them and take care of them and play with them. And then they want to come in the house because it's too hot. And then they want to go back out because they're too bored and it's this, it's that. On and on and on until 10 o'clock at night when we put them down, and they're just non-stop. And you can just hear it in my voice, can't you? I've committed to something that I've sat down with myself, and I think I even mentioned my wife on date. I said, you know, I paid for this. I paid to have these dogs. I paid for this trouble. And you say, well, Del, why are you doing? Why are you putting up with the pet poop? And there's pet poop. And they've torn up my lawn. They tear up your furniture. They tear up everything. You say, well, because it's love. They're going to give you lots and lots of love. Boy, is it worth it to get to the love? Is somewhere down the line, is it worth the love gets to where it's not so painful anymore? And that's like what a bad marriage is. Hey, and every once in a while we have fun together, but man, the rest of the time it's just miserable. You make these commitments that ruin your life. They just ruin your life from morning to nighttime, day after day after day after day, right? So what's another one? A lot of guys go, you know what, I'm tired of working for the man. I'm going to go out and start my own business. I was talking to this guy yesterday. It was delivering some stuff to my house. He was a truck driver. And he was talking about how he started a couple small businesses. And, you know, the small business thing is cool. I said, did you make any money? Yeah, I made some money. I said, well, why did you stop doing it? Well, because I had to work and work and work and work. And then my kids, you know, were going to school and they had events I had to go to, and I couldn't go to the events or anything. So I had to let the small business go. And what he's really saying is the small business not only didn't make him enough money, it didn't make him enough money to quit his truck driving job. His truck driving job was the main gig. Working on the side didn't work. Whereas passive investing, I was working 12 hours a day, 6 days a week, and I was buying rent houses. Didn't bother me at all. They were no hassle at all. I buy them, put a tenant in them, boom, I'm gone. I'm working 12 hours a day in the health club from 9 in the morning to 9 at night. From 9 o'clock at night till 10 o'clock at night, I'm working out as a bodybuilder. Then I'm going home, getting some sleep, eating something, going to bed, and getting back up the next day and doing it all over again 6 days a week. And there were no hassle in these rent houses comparatively to like this guy in these, you know, little businesses where you work. Guy came up to me one time and says, I have a turnkey business. I said, what does that mean? He says, if I don't get up this morning, go in there and turn that key, there's no business. And I said, well, that's interesting. And I pulled out my keychain. I have no keys. I own 27 different companies. And in those 27 different companies, I own probably 35 different businesses that I own inside of different companies. And I have no keys to any of them. Because I have no job. If you look at the org chart, my name is CEO, whatever that means. I don't even know what CEO means. Ceases to ever operate anything ever again. I guess that's what CEO means. Because I don't do anything on a daily basis. Yeah, I create the companies. Yeah, I orchestrate the plan. But I don't do the operations. I like that. CEO ceased to ever operate again. I got to write that one down. So as you go through these things, you start looking at these commitments you've made in life, and you see that, okay, I'm still working because I made a commitment to go to school to get a job, and I have to live up to that and don't want to waste all that college education and quit my job. Okay, so I'm committed to a job. I'm committed to a wife and a family, even though we got challenges with the family or I got challenges with the kids. And by the way, I had some challenges in marriages, and at first marriage, the wife just was completely lost and wanted to go back home with mom. Wasn't ready to be married. We broke up after a year. No hard feelings. She just wasn't ready to move away from mom. And I worked too much and she didn't like that. She wanted me there to be a home hubby like her father was. The second wife was a complete lunatic. And so I had to cut that off. I didn't realize it. I mean, she was fun. She was a partier. But when I was working 12 hours a day, 6 days a week, her fun and partying were being done with her and somebody else. And boom, all of a sudden we woke up one day and she had a problem. And, you know, she had to go take care of the problem and I had to go on with my life type of a thing. So, you know, you make some commitments that are challenged. And some people will never break those commitments. Sometimes when you have made a wrong commitment, you need to break that commitment. Like your dietary plan. Maybe you need to break that dietary plan and come up with a different one. Maybe your exercise plan isn't working. You need to break that commitment to what it is, whether it's to commit to never exercise or I'm committing to the wrong type of exercise. I find myself, the other day I was finding I was doing so much aerobics, riding the bike so much that my body was becoming aerobically strong, but muscularly weak, and I started losing muscle tissue, and I started feeling worse than actually when I should. So I just stopped biking. I stopped all cardiovascular work. My muscles filled back out again. My energy levels came back, and I felt a lot better. So then I started lifting weights again, and then my muscles started to fill out even more, and I felt even better and stronger. Now, if you keep doing that, I will get to the peak on the other end and go, okay, now I'm 65 years old. I've gotten back into muscular shape, but it hurts. My shoulders hurt, my legs hurt, my knees hurt, my back hurts. And I need to go back to some cardiovascular because I'm gaining too much weight. I'm getting a little too heavy. You see what I'm saying? You got to be able to control your commitments and not let your commitments control you, right? And so a person in control of their life, being committed to things, is a good thing. But being committed to the wrong things, like paying your house off, being committed to a 401k, these kinds of commitments are the wrong kinds of commitments. And when we get back, we're going to take a break, but when we get back, what I want to share with you is I'm going to show you how you can take a commitment that you believe to be a good commitment, but the approach to the commitment is wrong. And how you can turn the approach around and make the commitment work. I'll be right back with the Del Wamsley Radio Show.

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5: 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And today we are working on our commitments. And before we went to break, I promised you that I'd come back and tell you how you could take some commitments that appeared to be good commitments or commitments towards things that would help your life, but really turned out to be bad commitments. And the first one I want to cover is paying off all your debts. I had a guy deliver some stuff to my house the other day, and he was asking me all the questions. And one of the examples I gave to him was this example about, because he wanted to pay off all of his debts. He's so worried about paying off all of his debts. And I said, man, you know, don't worry about that. That's not the important thing. The important thing is to have assets. And I said, let me give you an example. A guy came to me, he had a truck, he was just, his wife wanted him to pay it off. It was his, you know, his family beating him up to pay it off, get out of debt. And I said, no, don't pay off that truck. You're going to have to pay for a truck every month for the rest of your life, whether you pay it all right now, and then it wears out and you buy another one to pay it all right then, you're still paying. I said, what you need to understand is you need to take the money you have and go buy yourself a rent house. So he went and bought a rent house that cost around $100,000. And the house had a $500 a month positive cash flow, and his truck payment was only like $370 a month, something like that. So he had $130 a month positive cash flow. Now, he went on and bought more rent houses because he got into the hang of doing that. But, hey, let's look now 10 years later and what's happened. Well, 10 years later, he still owns the house. And the house is worth $150,000 more than what he paid for it. He made $150,000 because he didn't pay off his truck. So what's his truck situation? His truck situation is that he has long since got rid of that old truck, bought a brand new truck, and paying payments on it, and will be paying payments on a brand new truck for the rest of his life, because every 2 or 3 years he'll do what I do. Every probably 3 to 5 years I trade in my vehicle and get a brand new one again, because it really doesn't matter. I mean, it's just the cost of driving. And once you get a vehicle that's older, you know, say 5, 10, 15 years old, then you start having repairs, and then you ask yourself, is it worth it to have the repairs? Somewhere in that age range thing, you figure it out where you want to be, depending on what kind of car you want to drive. But what I'm saying is you don't want to go pay the car off. You want to go buy assets. Let the assets pay the car off. Then at the end, you will always have the assets. In this guy's case, he bought one house, then two houses, then three houses. So now he's got like $1,500 a month positive cash flow. His truck payment is still only $300 or $400 a month, you know, and he's got a brand new truck. So it was a stupid idea to pay off the truck. I'm going to give you one that's even bigger than that. What if you, instead of giving your kids the money to go to school, do what Mr. Boryak did? He told his son, look, I will give you an option. I've got some money here that we sort of saved away to put the kids through college, you and your brothers and sisters. And we had anticipated getting you guys through college somehow, but I'm going to give you an opportunity. Would you rather start your own business, and or would you rather go to college? And the kid thought about it for a second. He said, I think I'd rather start my own business. Why? Well, his dad had started his own business. His grandfather had owned his own business. So his grandfather was an entrepreneur. His dad was an entrepreneur. And by the way, a very successful one. And his grandfather was successful. And so he says, you know, it's in the blood. I'm going to go ahead and start a business. So he did. He came to Lifestyles. His dad took him to Lifestyles. He learned how to do this. Bought a couple houses for practice. Bought a small apartment complex. Went over there and ran it. Was the manager for a while on site so that he could learn how to do it all. And then he got all this practice and everything and went on and bought himself a large apartment complex with other investors, a syndication, and he made his syndicated partners millions and millions of dollars of profit. In fact, the $200,000 which his dad had saved aside to put him into college instead was put into the apartment complex. His dad got back somewhere around $800,000 for that $200,000 investment. And I kid people all the time. I say, you know, if you're going to invest in your kid to go to college, shouldn't you get a 10% return on your money for the rest of their life? Since you're investing in their future, shouldn't you get a future return on the investment? And they go, and they think it's funny. This guy didn't think it's funny. He made millions by helping his kid get started in business. Secondary part of the story. The kid went to school at night. Got a college degree anyway. Because getting a college degree is ridiculous. But the bottom line is, what does a teacher do? They read one chapter ahead of the student, create some questions, and ask the questions. Most teachers are not successful enough that they could go out and do anything in this world that would create any kind of success other than getting paid by the government. If you believe that your teachers have what it takes, or even college professors have what it takes to teach you how to be successful in this world, then you're making a very large mistake. Now, does that not mean you want to go to college? No, you might want to go to college. The breadth of stuff that can be studied, the knowledge, you might want a professor can answer questions for you that's, you know, sometimes the problem in life is you don't even know the questions to answer. So I'm not saying school is useless. I'm just saying it doesn't do what you think it does. You think getting a college degree is literally going to make you rich. It is not. It is going to make you either an employee or a college professor. One of the two or whatever. The bottom line is you're not going to be rich doing either of those things, right? So it's just not working out. Now, you can take issues like this and you can turn them around and make them work for you. You can take a commitment. Like I had a guy that was committed to starting a church. And I said, okay, you know, you're wanting people to put up the money, right, to start this church. Why don't you do this? Why don't you get your family and friends to put up the money to go buy an apartment complex? The apartment complex will make you $10,000 or $20,000 a month, and you could take that money and run the church with it. Sure enough, the guy did it, and it worked. I've seen doctors, same thing. I said, why don't you buy a piece of real estate? Instead of working all the time as a doctor, why don't you buy the piece of real estate, move you into your practice, let your practice move into the building, and hence, you get the money from the real estate. Either way, folks, remember this. It's not just the money. It's the lifestyle. Have a wonderful day. We'll see you tomorrow.

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6: With SRN News, I'm Bob Agnew in Washington. President Trump threatening more airstrikes on Iran. The U.S. military says it launched strikes on Iranian military sites today. Tehran fired back at countries in the region. The president told reporters at the White House that, quote, we're going to hit them again hard today. President Trump's immigration and deportation agenda getting a nearly $70 billion boost through the end of his term. The president signed a bill into law in the Oval Office today, giving $38 billion to U.S. Immigration and Customs Enforcement, $26 billion to the Border Patrol. An additional $5 billion would cover unforeseen costs that may come up. Bill Gates says he made an error in judgment by ever meeting with Jeffrey Epstein, as the Microsoft co-founder faced questions today behind closed doors from lawmakers looking into his relationship with the disgraced financier. On Wall Street, right now the Dow Jones Industrial Average is struggling. It's down about 880 points. This is SRN News.
7: We don't know, but this guy's got a rap sheet. I've never seen anything like it. He's a thug. I know thugs. I had to deal with thugs.
6: Plantner's faced new scrutiny over his personal history, but his Democrat primary victory sets a high-stakes race to try and unseat incumbent Republican Susan Collins. Republicans and Democrats square off tonight for the annual congressional baseball game.
8: Led by Roger Williams of Texas, the Republicans will feature a largely unchanged roster from last summer's team and are aiming to continue their dominance over Democrats that stretches to the years before the coronavirus pandemic. Democrat team manager Linda Sanchez of California acknowledge that her party has its work cut out again in 2026 and is looking to stop a losing skid now in danger of stretching the length of an entire Senate term. Lawmakers in both parties say the game, held at Nationals Park, has become one of the biggest nights of the year for lawmakers, lobbyists, and Capitol Hill staff. Bernie Bennett, Washington.
6: More on these stories at Town Hall.
9: Now the O'Reilly update brings you something you might not know. 334 years ago today, one of the darkest periods in American history began in colonial Massachusetts. Religious hysteria destroyed hundreds of families and claimed the lives of at least 20 innocent people. Here is the story of the Salem witch trials. The fear of witchcraft gripped Europe during the Dark Ages. The terror then spread to North America in the 17th century. In February 1692, young girls in Salem began suffering what they said were fits. The children accused three villagers of practicing witchcraft: a Caribbean slave named Tichoba, Sarah Good, a homeless beggar, and Sarah Osborne, an elderly woman. Eventually, dozens were put on trial. The youngest, just 4 years old. She implicated her own mother upon questioning. During the proceedings, the townsfolk would shriek, faint, and scream profanities. The methods used to detect the devil were bizarre. Some were dunked in ice cold water, then burned with a metal cross. In the end, most people confessed to avoid torture. The first alleged witch, Bridget Bishop, was hanged on June 10th, 1692. The entire frenzy lasted 2 years. 200 people were tried for witchcraft, 30 found guilty, 20 executed. The governor of Massachusetts finally stopped the madness when his own wife was accused of devil worship. And here's something else you might not know. The hunt for Satanists was not confined to New England. The worst witch hunt in history occurred in Central Europe. During the Protestant Reformation, religious factions waged war for control of Germany and France. Each side accused the other of doing the devil's business. Between 1500 and 1700, more than 200,000 so-called witches were executed in Europe, 90% women. For more harrowing stories about Salem, please read my book, Killing the Witches. 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
14: 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My name is Al Gordon, and as always, we're working on your information flow. And we're doing so today by talking about an organization that I'm a part of. Now, there's actually a lot of organizations that I am a part of. But this one particular organization did a lot for me. It did. Now, I guess I could say that about a lot of the organizations that I am a part of. They in exchange, have done a lot for me. But this particular organization gave me everything that I needed when I needed it. Yeah, everything I needed when I needed it. Now, do you have a need for that? Are you on the lookout for being a part of an organization that has the ability to give you everything that you need when you need it? Well, I will tell you, there was a time in my past when I was looking for that. And here's the crazy thing. I didn't even know that's what I was looking for. I had no idea that's what I was looking for. But something out there caused me to pay attention to the messaging that was being sent by this organization. So I listened to the message. And the message was, well, it was pretty darn good. It was a message that told me that there was a supportive ecosystem out there that could assist me with learning how to invest in real estate. Now, why real estate? Why was I searching, whether it was consciously or subconsciously, why was I searching for an organization that has a supportive ecosystem? Because I had been a real estate investor before. I had been a real estate investor for probably, I don't know, let me see if I can do the mental math in my brain. I don't know, like 30 years prior to becoming a member of this particular organization. And here's what I didn't know in those 30 years. I didn't know I was doing it wrong. I had no idea. But there came a point in my life where the message that this supportive ecosystem kept sending out was just reverberating between my ears. Because what had happened to me was I had left a very long career in the military. I retired, and I tried to live off the retirement. Couldn't do it. My expenses of living were too high. See, what happens when you retire from the military, and it might happen to you when you retire from whatever you're doing, is you get replacement income. Mine came in the form of a pension that paid me about

0: go back into the workforce. Matter of fact, they taught me how to build a resume. They taught me interviewing techniques. They taught me certain skill sets that they thought I would need because I wouldn't be able to survive on my retirement alone. They knew that. I kind of knew that, but I wanted to believe differently. My problem was it wasn't easy finding a replacement job. Now, I wasn't interested in going back into the military-industrial complex. I really wasn't. I'd spent 27 years of my life doing that, and I was kind of done. I was pretty much done. So I didn't want to be a defense contractor. I didn't want to go back to work in the federal government working for the military. I didn't want any of that stuff. So I sought employment in the civilian work career fields. And one of the things that I found was that a lot of them weren't looking for somebody of my skill set and my talents. They already had enough people like me that had industry-specific experience and skill sets that actually I would have to learn. And, you know, it kind of put me at a slight disadvantage. I finally found a job because I had to stop the bleeding in my life, the financial bleeding. Yeah, I was bleeding pretty bad. So I took a job below my skill set, below my experience. I excelled at that job because, I mean, at the end of the day, it was kind of too easy for me. But along with being too easy for me, it was not a job that gave me any sort of self-actualization, if you understand Maslow's hierarchy. I wasn't getting any of that. None of it. None of Maslow's stuff was rubbing off on me. And I was just going through the motions. And I was miserable. And then I stumbled across this organization I was telling you about earlier in the show that has a supportive ecosystem. Now, you're probably some of you know exactly who I'm talking about because some of you are members of this organization. Some of you know exactly who I'm talking about because you've listened to this radio show and you're aware of this organization. Some of you have no idea. I'm talking about a company called Lifestyles Unlimited. And I make all the jokes you want about the name. It sounds kind of goofy, right? But let me tell you something about that goofy name. It reinforces the lifestyle that I'm living now, which is unlimited in what I want to create. It's a beautiful thing. When we come back in the next segment, I'm going to tell you more about this supportive ecosystem. Stick around.
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0: 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I'm Jeff Davis with Just a Thought. According to a story in the Daily Mail, alternate versions of ourselves in parallel universes may somehow be influencing or controlling our decisions. Think about that for a moment. Maybe the reason you bought the wrong brand of cereal wasn't your fault. Maybe another version of you in Universe 37 made that decision. Forgot your anniversary? Parallel Universe locked your keys in the car? Parallel Universe ate the entire chocolate cake? Maybe it's the new version of The Devil Made Me Do It. Theoretical physicists have explored ideas involving multiple universes for years. Some interpretations of quantum mechanics suggest that reality may branch into countless possibilities. That's fascinating, but jumping from mathematical theories to the notion that another version of you is secretly operating your life, it's quite a leap. Somewhere out there, there may be a version of me who became a professional baseball player, or perhaps someone who actually remembers all his passwords. I suspect the person making most of my decisions is still the one I'm seeing in the mirror. At least I hope that's me. Just a thought. I'm Jeff Davis.
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3: 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This combination of structure, shared goals, human connection is why Lifestyles Unlimited is described as more than just a real estate investor education and mentoring program. 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A community that sustains long-term commitment and success. One of the biggest strengths of Lifestyles Unlimited is its network of people. 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If I remember the founder of Lifestyles Unlimited, Del Walmsley, telling me that. 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Yeah, let me say that again, 1990. 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I've met members of Lifestyles Unlimited that were around back in the 90s. And I've met members of Lifestyles Unlimited that have just recently joined. And I've met people along that entire continuum. And it's amazing the relationships that you make with these like-minded individuals that are trying to resolve the exact same problem you are trying to resolve, which is a future you retirement problem. And what is that, a future you retirement problem? Well, that's what's waiting for you somewhere in your future. And depending on how you do with whatever you're doing for retirement and how well inflation stays in check and how well the stock market continues to go up and up, all of that factors into future you retirement, because that's what you've decided to do. You've decided to pass on cash flow, pass on equity capture, stick with just appreciation. You don't have any major tax benefits other than the fact that you're in a quote-unquote government-sponsored retirement program. So you either get taxed on the way in or you get taxed on the way out, right, depending on which one you're in, right? So you don't get the tax benefits that real estate provides. You don't get the benefit of something called principal pay down. All you're doing is investing for equity gain. And right now, it seems like that's the best decision you've ever made, right? Stock market's at all-time highs. Nothing will ever happen to the stock market again. There won't be any major crashes. I know a lot of you are like, hey, Trump's the president. He's got control over all that stuff. Well, does he? I don't know. I don't even think Trump can control the stock market. I think the stock market does what the stock market does. And it does it independent of any individual person. The stock market behaves in accordance with this massive pool of investors. And you've got these big institutional investors, and you've got everybody else. So the institutional investors kind of push the stock market, kind of drive it up and drive it down. And everybody else is along for the ride. And you're not an institutional investor, meaning you're along for the ride. Now, real estate is a completely different way of investing. It's a little more hands-on than what you're doing. 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
8: With SRN News, I'm Bob Agnew in Washington. President Trump at the White House today signed a $70 billion immigration enforcement package. It's known as the Save America Act, aimed at keeping Americans safe. After months of debate and delays brought on by Democrat resistance, the president signed the package to fund ICE agents and Border Patrol through the rest of his second term in office. This says the money will, in his words, give the heroes of ICE and Border Patrol the support and resources they need to defend our borders, protect our homeland, and to keep America safe. Rising gas prices push inflation to its highest level in 3 years last month. That's a new headache for the Federal Reserve as it weighs whether or not to cut interest rates. It also poses a potential political challenge for the Trump administration. It was a down day across the board on Wall Street today. The Dow Jones Industrial Average off by 953 points. This is SRN News.
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3: Welcome back to the show. So let's do it. Let's get in to Lifestyles Unlimited, shall we? Let's talk about what it's going to do for you when you decide to become a member. Because it's going to do the same thing for you that it did for me. It's going to do the same thing it did for my buddy John, who was on just the other day. It's going to do some amazing things for you. And more importantly, you're going to be part of a culture that's going to embrace you. It will embrace you. You're going to find people within the Lifestyles Unlimited community that you're going to make friends with. I know it sounds weird, right? I'm joining a real estate investor education and mentoring company and I'm making friends? Yeah. Yeah, because the culture of Lifestyles Unlimited, it can't help but allow that to happen. And I've got a ton of friends all across America. As a matter of fact, I've got friends in other countries because of Lifestyles Unlimited. Now, check this out. There's a guy by the name of Adam who lives in a place called Australia. And he flew out for one of our Expo events. Now, Expo is one of these events that we throw that it's an opportunity for Lifestyles Unlimited members to come together on a large scale. Like thousands of us come together. Well, Adam was there. And he came from Australia. And here's the neat thing about Adam that I didn't know until he came to America to attend one of our expo events, because Adam is a member of Lifestyles Unlimited. He's a real estate investor. He learned how to do it the way we do it. And he's investing in real estate in the Americas from Australia. He has the same last name that I do. He does, same last name. So I'm like, wow, how did that boat get lost? Or maybe it was my boat that got lost. I don't know. But at the end of the day, I met somebody from halfway around the world who shares my namesake. I think that's kind of cool. And he's my friend. I see him posting on Facebook all the time. He's always on these little adventures. And it's fun to check out what he's doing, because I know his backstory. I know why he became a member of Lifestyles Unlimited. I know what he's doing to change his retirement dynamic. And kind of like my buddy John, who was just on. How'd you like that rhyming? Yeah, that was pretty good rhyming, right? Okay, John, like I pointed out when I was interviewing him, or maybe he was interviewing me, I'm not sure how that worked. Because at the end of the day, it was really more of a conversation amongst two friends about an organization, Lifestyles Unlimited, that created change for both of us. Now, John, he became a member like 3 years before I did. And by the time I had become a member, he had managed to retire himself. He had managed to replace all of his income that he needed to replace with passive income. He was able to step away from work. It's a great story. And it happened for him. And ever since then, he's been like the town crier for Lifestyles Unlimited. He is so happy with the results he's been able to achieve based off of what Lifestyles Unlimited provided him that he's really like everybody's friend in Lifestyles Unlimited. First of all, everybody knows who John is. That Texas A&M shirt that he was wearing, that's his signature mark. He's like everybody's favorite Aggie. Because he's a proud graduate of Texas A&M. But at the end of the day, it was Lifestyles Unlimited, not Texas A&M. And John echoed this on his interview that created the change in his life. And now he goes out and he meets as many people as he can. He's interested in everybody else's story. He provides encouragement and assistance along the way. And he's all over Facebook. He is. He's all over Facebook. Because he's kind of retired. He has time on his hands, as he pointed out in his interview. He has fun on Facebook. And I always get notified when he makes a Facebook post. I don't know why that is. I don't know how that algorithm works. Maybe they know we're buddies. But I always check out stuff that he's checking out about other Lifestyles Unlimited members. Because I have relationships with these people. And so does he. Lifestyles Unlimited is all about information flow. It's all about getting you the information that you need at the time that you need it. It's about educating you on the natural progression of the real estate investor. Do you even know what I just said? Well, let me break it down for you. There is a natural progression of a real estate investor. 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And the first thing you have to do is educate yourself. 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And basically, it's a dialogue from real estate investors who are Lifestyles Unlimited members who have probably gone before you that are sharing their experiences of how the journey went. They're sharing financials with you. They're sharing the tricks of the trades with you. They're sharing experiences with you. 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And it can help you build relationships with these people because now you know who they are. And you'll feel a little more comfortable walking up to them and saying, "Hi, my name is Al. I saw you on the Investor Journey Night. 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Thank you for sharing that." And they'll say, "You're welcome." 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
3: Welcome back to the show. So how you doing? You holding up okay? Because I'm about ready to hit you with some information. Yeah, I'm going to hit you with some information. Information no one else will share with you, but I will share it with you because I want to help. And I want you to be a part of the culture that I'm so proud to be a part of, the Lifestyles Unlimited community. I mean, I can't tell you how cool it is to go hang out with fellow Lifestyles Unlimited members and talk about real estate, talk about the stuff that nobody else can talk to us about because they aren't members of Lifestyles Unlimited and they're doing kind of what you're doing for retirement. At Lifestyles Unlimited, when you become a member, you're going to have a bunch of resources opened up to you. And these are good resources. These are resources that will educate you and allow you to create community in your life. Now, let's talk about some of these resources. And actually, what I should call them are events. But I think resources is a better way to go. Now, there's something called the Investor Compass. And what the Investor Compass is you and what direction you're trying to go in. But in order to understand that, you have to understand the compass. You have to understand the map. You have to be trained on these things. Now, when I was becoming an officer in the United States military, we spent a lot of time working with compasses and maps, learning how to find our way in the middle of nowhere, using natural landmarks and terrain, understanding the power of the compass, understanding the power of the map, understanding the power of the protractor. And we eventually became skilled at map reading and navigating. Now, some of us didn't get it, but most of us did. Lifestyles Unlimited is very similar to that. We're going to give you a compass. We're going to give you a map. We're going to give you a protractor. But we're not going to call it those things. What we're going to call it is something that, well, we're familiar with. What does that mean? We have something called the Investor Skills Intensive. And it's offered in a couple of different formats. It's offered on the weekends in a Saturday-Sunday format. It's about 16 hours of content. And it teaches you everything you need to know about the compass, the map, and the protractor. And how to invest in real estate, both single-family and multifamily. We also offer that exact same training midweek. And we do that specifically for people that don't have their weekends available to them. And there's a lot of Lifestyles Unlimited members that fall in that camp. So what this does for them is it gives them a Monday through Thursday class. And we cover the exact same content that we do on the weekend class. Now, the Investor Skills Intensive that's taught online and in person, that's a 16-hour weekend class. It's done that way. We make it available in person. We make it available to you in an online format, which is basically you're there live in the audience, as part of the audience, when we're doing a live presentation. You get the exact same information. The four-part Investor Skills Intensive that's midweek is online only. We don't do that live and in person because we know you're busy. And we've tailored that specific version of the exact same information to help you. I think that's pretty cool, don't you? Because the one thing you're going to learn as a Lifestyles Unlimited member is that you have to get the Investor Skills Intensive content down, or the rest of it just doesn't work as effectively as it can for you. So it's the first thing you're going to do And you can do it as often as you want. If you do it once and you feel like you missed some of the content or you just didn't get something, you can take it again. It's all a part of your membership. In addition to those intensive skills seminars, we offer our Investor Journey Nights. And what those do for you is that gives you an opportunity to hear from your fellow Lifestyles Unlimited members. And they're showcasing deals that they've recently done so that you can take the information that you've learned and apply it to this basic info dump that's sharing with you real-time information about deals that have already happened. It's another way of educating you and making you smarter at the craft you've chosen to pursue. Then we have a thing called the Expo, which is that big giant meetup that we do annually. We're going to do one. We already did one this year. We're going to do another one next year. In addition to that, we have meetups all across the country. And what those do for you is those create an opportunity for you to meet the people that are local to you. If you live in the Bay Area of California, there's a meetup group out there. If you live in Austin, Texas, there's a meetup group out there. If you live in St. Louis, Missouri, there's a meetup group out there. There's a meetup group down in Miami. There's one in Houston. There's one in Dallas-Fort Worth. One in San Antonio. One in Phoenix. One in Kansas City. I won't be able to mention all of them because I don't know where all of them are off the top of my head, to be honest with you. But they're around. They're everywhere. And they're there for your benefit. We also offer road trips. And those road trips are designed to make you a more informed real estate investor because you actually get to go to a physical property and learn about that property. Learn about how the investor found it, what they did to acquire it, what they did to rehabilitate it, what they did to put it back into service, what they're doing for ongoing operations. You can see what units look like before they were improved. You can see what units look like after they're improved. And it's pretty amazing. It gives you real-time information at an asset that you can physically touch. And you can attend these road trips live and in person. You can go to where they're actually happening, or you can do them virtually. Both methodologies are offered to you. So if you live where I live in Tennessee, and they're going to do, let's say, a road trip down in Houston, Texas, and you don't want to drive for 2 days or, you know, get on a flight to go down there, you just attend virtually like I do. The only thing that you don't get when you attend virtually is you don't get the smells. Sometimes we look at properties that are in pretty bad shape, and that's all part of the education process too. And with that bad shape come some pretty unbelievable smells. But like we like to say in real estate, it's the smell of money. And it's that smell that we make go away when we renovate those properties, breathe new life into them, and make them a place that somebody is going to call home. And that's our business model. And we show you every step of the way what that business model looks like. Now, in addition to the road trips, we have lunch and learns. We have mentorship meetings. We have all kinds of events that are designed to make you a more informed, more educated, and more connected real estate investor. Now, I know some of you are thinking, well, you know, Al, you just said you're out there in Tennessee. I mean, how do you hang out with your fellow Lifestyles Unlimited members? I just go to where the meetups are at. I attend a lot of the virtual education that's offered. I attend the virtual meets that are offered. And you know what? I connect that way. There is a way to network even virtually. And I do it. And people network with me. And here's the thing. We'll eventually get to a place where we're standing in the same room and we can meet each other in person. And we'll go, you know, it's like I've known you all my life. And they'll say, you know, I kind of feel the same. 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
8: News this hour from Town Hall. I'm Keith Peters in Washington. Tensions are rising between the U.S. and Iran.
9: President Trump says Iran is taking too long to negotiate a deal, and now they will have to pay the price.
10: We're going to be attacking them very hard.
9: At the White House, the president wouldn't say if he planned to follow through on threats he made earlier in the war to attack bridges and utility plants in Iran. His message to Iran, stop delaying and sign a deal. In the Senate, Vermont Democrat Peter Welch says there isn't a plan.
11: We're nowhere. The president has failed on this. The Strait of Hormuz is closed. It's putting incredible pressure on our economy. There's not even negotiations going on.
9: Welch says the president is trying to save face. Ed Donahue, Washington.
8: Honda has issued a new recall for 880,000 vehicles with serious rear suspension issues.
12: The recall covers some 2016 to 2022 Honda Pilots, 2017 to 2023 Ridgelines, 2019 to 2023 Passports, and 2014 to 2020 Acura NDX vehicles. Honda and Acura dealers will inspect the rear subframe and install a reinforcement kit or will repair or replace the rear subframe components at no cost to vehicle owners. I'm Lisa Dwyer.
8: President Trump's immigration and deportation agenda is getting a nearly $70 billion boost through the end of his term. Trump signed a bill into law in the Oval Office on Wednesday, giving $38 billion to U.S. Immigration and Customs Enforcement and $26 billion to the Border Patrol. An additional $5 billion would cover unforeseen costs. A rough day on Wall Street with the Dow plunging 953 points, the NASDAQ off by 509, the S&P lower by 119. More at Town Hall.
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14: The former head volleyball coach at Randolph High School dismissed from her new position at Bastrop ISD Cedar Creek High School after being arrested on a Bexar County warrant for inappropriate relationship with a student. 34-year-old Breanne Holcomb has been charged. The United States Department of Agriculture criticizing Texas Agriculture Commissioner Sid Miller for comments regarding the screwworm infestations. Miller suggested some ranchers might hesitate to report cases due to quarantine restrictions. San Antonio's Our Lady of the Lake University set to offer a 3-year bachelor's degree program. At Imbol Verde, 23 horses from a property seized after an animal neglect and cruelty investigation.
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15: Ken Power Sports presents the Sports Answer on 9:30 a.m. The Answer. NBA Finals Game 4 tonight in New York as the Spurs look to even up the series coming off Monday's Game 3 victory at Madison Square Garden. The road team has won all three games in this series. The Spurs snap New York's 13-game playoff win streak and will host Game 5 of the series on Saturday. Major League Baseball, the Texas Rangers continuing their series with Kansas City tonight at Kauffman Stadium, coming off a 5-3 loss on Tuesday. Nathan Eovaldi allowed 4 runs over 5 2/3. Mackenzie Gore will get the start for the Rangers tonight against Seth Lugo. The Houston Astros will be wrapping up their 3-game series with the Angels tonight in Anaheim. Houston lost 10-1 on Tuesday. Peter Lambert will start for the Astros in the rubber game of the series tonight against Reed Detmers. Ken Power Sports, your one-stop shop for ATVs, UTVs, motorcycles, and more. 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I'm Tony DeZiri on 9:30 a.m. The Answer.
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18: Morning glory and evening grace, America. A half hour ago, President Trump summoned his national security team into the Situation Room to discuss military options against Iran. Let's review the day. I began my morning on Fox and Friends at about 7:20. We're talking about Grand Plattner. Then Trey Yinks comes in, reports from Israel that the president he had just hawked, and the president was mad and was going to authorize strikes. They come to me for my commentary, cut number one.
19: Well, let's bring in Fox News contributor Hugh Hewitt to get his reaction. Hugh, you heard Trey say they're not signing on the dotted line. How long do we wait? What should the president's response be?
18: Well, I hope the president responds as he put in Truth Social this morning, as you fellows led off with before Trey came on. That last chance, too late for them. Then Trey comes on and gives us the obvious report that the president is deep into the details on the attack on the American airman. He knows everything about that attack, so he's been briefed totally. So when he posted that Truth Social, that they're out of time, it's too late, that means he's come to the conclusion, and Trey used the term twice, he's being tapped along. Now, Donald Trump is a very tough, very experienced negotiator. He's done hundreds, if not thousands, of deals, and he knows when to walk away. The Iranians have tried to con him, and they have tried to con him for 2 months. He kept giving them a little grace, hoping that they would wake up to the reality of the situation. They don't have any military. He's destroyed that. They don't have any ability to fight back except with a shot here or there. And last night was, I think of those long stretches of highways in the West, when you see the sign, last chance for gas. I think last night was the Iranians' last chance for gas, and they drove right past it. We hit them with a proportionate series of strikes, and they attacked our bases, as you noted, in Kuwait, in Bahrain, and maybe in Iraq. We don't know where they targeted quite yet, but they rebuffed the president's latest offer. So don't try and con Donald Trump. That's what they're trying to do. He's too tough for that. So I hope he will finish the job. There is a large Republican caucus of finish the job. 100% of the party is behind the president. He wins this war. He gets it over with before November. It will be fine. Meanwhile, one last point. Our allies in the Gulf, Saudi Arabia, UAE, they've developed alternative means of getting their oil out via pipelines. So the impact on the oil market has not been the great oil shock, as you pointed out, that was predicted. It's been rather modest. And the American people do not want to accept half a loaf or half a deal. And Donald Trump is not someone you try and trick and con. The Iranians are not dealing with Joe Biden or Barack Obama. They're dealing with Donald Trump, and they haven't figured that out yet, but I think they're going to figure it out very quickly.
20: So, you know, what's interesting is I watched Senator Warner yesterday. We don't even know Iran did the Apache hit. Really? Who else was doing it? Oman turned on us? And number one, which is totally disingenuous. And then Chuck Schumer, war of choice, war of choice. Same Chuck Schumer that didn't even sign the JCPOA because it wasn't tough enough. And now he says war of choice when he knows Iran is the greatest threat in the region. He's been there since the 80s. This is the first time I remember a conflict where the second it started, 50% of lawmakers were against it.
18: Yeah, Brian, Democrats have talking points. Donald Trump has a plan. Republicans have support for Donald Trump. The talking points have gotten very old, very fast. War of choice, war of choice. Oh, don't look at Graham Plattner. We get the same thing every day. Donald Trump, meanwhile, is getting briefed on the details of an attack on our airmen and on their rescue. He knows that the helicopter's on fire, as Trey Yinks points out. He knows everything that's going on in that theater. He knows exactly the force that we can bring to bear. He probably has the target list. And what Admiral Montgomery told you last hour, a 400 strike day seems to be out there in the future. I hope it's today. I hope the president is finally tapping along, because he's given them every chance they deserve from a president who is a good negotiator and open-handed. They've blown him off, and he's going to blow them up.
21: Excellent analysis here. Thanks so much for joining
18: me. He's blown them off. He's been blown off, and he's going to blow them up. I like that line. It came to me spontaneously. Then the president went to the Oval Office, began by saying, I'm going to tell you, we've been getting the oil out of UAE and Saudi Arabia and the Strait of Hormuz, cut number two.
10: You know, I can say it now, something you didn't know. Do you know we've been taking out millions of barrels of oil? Nobody knows it. You know who doesn't know about it? Iran, until right now. We took out the other night 22 ships, late at night with no lights, because they don't have any radar, because we blasted the crap out of it. We took out, that's why oil's $85 a barrel.
18: He's laughing at the Iranians because we've been taking the oil out. We're just not bragging about it. Cut number three.
22: You said this morning about Iran, you said that they've taken too long to get to a deal. I want to make sure I quote you correctly. You said that now they will have to pay the price.
10: Yeah.
22: What did you mean by that specifically?

0: with SRN News. I'm Keith Peters in Washington. President Trump is threatening more airstrikes on Iran. The U.S. military says it launched strikes on Iranian military sites Wednesday. Tehran fired back at countries in the region. Mr. Trump told reporters at the White House hours later that we're going to hit them again hard today. The escalating attacks threaten to derail efforts to end the war. President Trump's immigration and deportation agenda is getting a nearly $70 billion boost through the end of his term. Mr. Trump signed a bill into law in the Oval Office on Wednesday, giving $38 billion to U.S. Immigration and Customs Enforcement and $26 billion to the Border Patrol. An additional $5 billion would cover unforeseen costs. On Wall Street, the Dow down by 953 points. More details at SRNNews.com.
1: Hello, Americans. I'm Todd Starnes. 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
1: There's new curriculum for five-year-olds in Lexington, Massachusetts. In addition to teaching kids how to read and write, the youngsters will also be exposed to storybooks featuring men in leather bondage attire. The book, part of a new social studies unit for kindergartners, according to a watchdog group called Massachusetts Informed Parents. Another lesson teaches five-year-olds about same-sex couples using two gay roosters cuddling baby chicks. Clearly, the writer has never stepped foot in a barnyard. Well, the organization accused Lexington Public Schools of smuggling sexuality, gender identity, and DEI into the classroom. By the way, those lessons mandatory. The most pressing issue facing our nation is the dangerous propaganda being forced into the minds of American kids. And the only way that can be resolved is to abolish the Department of Education as soon as possible. I'm Todd Starnes.
3: I'd like to tell you about a man named Phineas who as a child survived the Holocaust. Phineas survived because Christians hid him from the Nazis, risking everything to save his life. 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
7: Welcome back, America. I'm Hugh Hewitt. As promised, a new guest on the Hugh Hewitt Show, Congressman Michael Baumgartner. He represents Washington State in its 5th District. That's out in the eastern part of the state. Congressman is also on the Foreign Affairs Committee as well as a couple other committees, but I heard him on School of War a couple weeks back with Aaron McClain. I said, I want to talk to him. So, Congressman, thank you for joining me. I appreciate you making time. Before we get to the Singapore conference, which you were talking to Aaron about, your comments on President Trump's remarks today, that we were really close to a deal, but they keep tapping us along, they keep playing us for suckers, we're going to be hitting them, attacking them very hard, and Iran is all talk and no action, they've taken too long to negotiate a deal, that would have been great for them, now they will have to pay the price. What do you think?
8: Well, first let me say, Hugh, thank you so much for the invitation to be on your show. I've been a longtime big Hugh Hewitt fan, so this is a real honor, and I'm delighted that you want to talk about Iranian terrorist regime is the IRCG, and you know, like, they've been at war with America for nearly 50 years, have killed scores of Americans and others across the Middle East, and them having a nuclear weapon would be like Adolf Hitler having a nuclear weapon or Osama bin Laden having a nuclear weapon, and we can't allow that to happen. But these guys are dug in and they're tough, but the good thing is we have a lot of options, and in my view, we control the timetable, that we have leverage over them that they don't have over us. So I think it's appropriate for President Trump to take action right now. But I also know that we have the timetable and the leverage, and so that he can be strategic in what comes next.
7: So, Congressman Baumgartner, it appears as though we are striking now. We don't know yet, because I don't have clearances. You might have clearances. If we do begin not reprisal strikes, such as follow the downing of the Apache,
8: I was up here just for a little,
7: But if we go after them hard, do you want them to finish the job, or do you want them to back off and give them another lane for negotiation?
8: Well, our first interest is making sure they don't have a nuclear weapon. And, you know, it's good that their nuclear material is now under a mountain of dirt, but it's still there. So our first interest is getting that material. And then the second interest would be taking away their motivation to build that material. But that then gets into regime change. And I think, you know, we need to see eventually, ideally, we'd see some sort of Anwar Sadat type character come to the fore in Iran. Of course, you know, that was the Egyptian leader who was a radical for a long time and then decided after the 1973 war to start to make peace, at least an accommodation between Egypt in Israel. So that person is not present there, but as long as there's that willingness from that radical IRCG, that's going to remain. So obviously regime change is a longer process in Iran. Ideally, and I think the vast majority of Iranian and the Persian people are compatible with the West and modernity. Certainly their diaspora and their immigrant community here in the U.S. have been very good Americans, and there's a real potential there. But we do have this, you know, between 10 to 20% rump of very hardline Shia messianic jihadists. Of course, not all Shias are like that, but the ones that are running Iran. So, you know, we have to see what the options are there. We had hoped after the significant protests, when there were up to 20 to 40,000 Iranians that were willing to fight and be killed by the Iranian regime in the name of protest, we had hoped that that regime was closer to toppling over than it appears to have been now. But I think, you know, a regime change is going to be more of a long-term goal there.
7: All right, now, Mark Dubovitz and his friends over at the Center for the Defense of Democracy, I'm going to guess you listen to them or read them when you can.
8: Yeah.
7: They are worried about Pickaxe Mountain. Have you had any briefing on whether or not we've done anything to Pickaxe Mountain, which is deeper than Fodor, which President Trump did obliterate, but Pickaxe Mountain, as far as I can tell, we haven't hit it yet.
8: Well, I think we have a lot of confidence what the Iranians have and what the Iranians talk about. Remember, this is the ability of Israel to understand and know the locations, the whereabouts of that regime. You know, it's perhaps the most compromised regime in the country. So I think we have a lot of confidence by a lot of the discussion about the negotiations. And, you know, I always have a lot of, you know, my is before the negotiations begin. So, you know, I won't get into any specifics on Pickaxe Mountain. I would just say that I think we have confidence that we have a pretty good sense. We know what the Iranians think and know.
7: All right, don't go anywhere, America. I'm coming right back with Congressman Michael Baumgartner right after these messages. Stay tuned. We're going to talk about FISA, and we're going to talk about the Singapore Defense Conference with the congressman from Western Washington, Eastern Washington. We return to the Hugh Hewitt Show.
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0: We hold these truths to be self-evident. Most Americans know these words, but have you ever read the entire Declaration of Independence? Maybe you have. What about your children, your friends, and your neighbors? 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
0: Welcome back, America. I'm Hugh Hewitt. Michael Baumgartner has stayed with me. Congressman, when I was 25 to 30 and you were like 5 to 10, I would run the warrants for the Attorney General through the Foreign Intelligence Surveillance Court. I'd review them, give them the AG, he'd sign them, we'd send them over. That's all based on the Foreign Intelligence Surveillance Act, and it's based on Section 702. We need that. Is the Congress going to reauthorize it?
7: I hope we do. And I think, you know, to my Republican colleagues, we need to remember that some of them have a hesitancy that, you know, nobody was under more pressure from the surveillance state than President Trump. But he was elected by the American people to be our commander in chief. And we as Republicans should have confidence in him to understand how to use this tool responsibly. And so, you know, in our toolkit of our national security apparatus, we need to make sure that's an available tool. Obviously, the Democrats are playing politics with the issue at the moment, but there still are a lot of dangerous folks out there. You know, I do also serve on the Judiciary Committee in addition to the House Foreign Affairs Committee. And in fact, I'm having dinner with Jim Jordan tonight. So we talk a lot about this issue. And Chairman Jordan, who has led some real reforms to make sure that FISA is used responsibly, also supports the president's position. So, you know, I think that should give confidence to some of my Republican friends that have a little hesitancy at the moment to remember who our president is and the situation that we face from Islamic terrorists and others.
0: Well, very good. Great, Congressman Forney. Remember to say OH and to wear scarlet and gray because he is from the great state of Ohio. Now let's switch over to the Singapore conference. I was fascinated by your conversation with Aaron because it made me think, you know, we usually think U.S. versus China one-on-one, but it's really the U.S. plus Japan plus South Korea plus Singapore plus Taiwan plus the Philippines and maybe Indonesia and Malaysia. What did you learn there about what China really looks out and sees? Because I don't think they look out and see America. I think they look out and see a bunch of people hostile to their adverse intent.
7: Well, China certainly wants to have bilateral relations with all of those countries outside of the U.S. because then they're the dominant player. But as you point out, if America is active in the region, we are a Pacific power, and we need to make it clear to repeatedly to the Chinese and those our other Asian countries that we are a Pacific power, and we intend to remain a Pacific power, because when we deal with them collectively, it's much more challenging for the Chinese to be the hegemon or the bully. And so, you know, as we talked about on that podcast, you know, Asia, while Europe is a lot of land issues, Asia is primarily sea lane issues, and there are countries like the Philippines, Vietnam, Malaysia, and others that have challenges with China in the South China Sea, what land or waterways that the Chinese claim to be their own, which we would like to see to remain open. And of course, the Chinese would also like to try to push America out of that region and what we call the first island chain, which would be Japan, Taiwan, down in the Philippines. They would like to push us back to Guam and Hawaii, where they think it should be our sphere of influence. But those countries are looking to see what America's future is and what we are determined to do. So they have a lot of questions as we secure the Western Hemisphere under President Trump's national security strategy. Does that mean that we are ceding Asia to China? And so we wanted to make clear that we are not, and it maintains a key area of our interest. But you're right that a multi-country approach gives us more options versus the Chinese. I would say also, you know, those countries really understand that China is really dealing with the Chinese Communist Party, and what really matters to them is control of the system, and they do less. The Chinese Communist Party does less well with ambiguity and uncertainty, but also honor and face and respect really matter a lot. So everybody should get a chance to go to the Shangri-La Dialogues, the Singapore Defense Forum, if they can, but you really can learn a lot in a short order of time.
0: All right, so I want to close by talking to you about Bremerton. You're from Washington State. Your district doesn't have Bremerton, but Bremerton is one of the places, one of the very few places that our carriers can put in and out of and can be based out of. The new Navy plan that was released has our carrier force going from 11 to 9. Did that catch you by surprise? Because that's not how a superpower acts.
7: Well, it does. You know, there are some, you know, we need to make sure that we aren't looking at equipment, we're looking at capabilities. And of course, what a carrier does is allows us to project force around the globe. And we need to continue to project force around the globe to protect sea lanes, protect trade, and make sure that our allies know that we're there. And so, you know, I wouldn't get to the first issue is the why behind the aircraft carriers, and then as technology, autonomous systems, other types of sea lanes develop, what is the best way to develop those capabilities? So I really, first and foremost, care about the why and the capability more than the mechanism. But you're right, Bremerton's an amazing place. Our aircraft carriers have been extremely important for America's national defense since the early 1940s and are continuing to have a big role because we have to project force. And if we don't, those Asian countries will hedge. And what that also means is very likely they'll get nuclear weapons, which makes a whole other conversation of how the world gets a lot more dangerous as well, too.
0: Okay, let's close on politics. Not a lot of Washington State people on this program over its 25 years, soon to be 26. That's because it's a blue state, except for your part of the state, geographically half the state. Any hope on the horizon there that Washington can avoid going the way of California?
7: Well, we're fighting to make sure, you know, of the 8 years I was in the state Senate, I was actually in the majority for six of them. I beat a Democrat incumbent, and we had a good coalition. We got good members that fit their district, and we didn't do stupid things. We think we can win a great chance of picking up a Republican seat in Southwest Washington. And even in my own district, you know, Donald Trump won my district, but he won my district by 8%. I won my district by 21%. And so I say in Washington State and other states, you got to play on the other side of the 50. So you have to, I think, speak like a genuine, authentic conservative to hold the base. But then you have to find some other issues you can campaign on that can attract moderates and even some Democrats. So I was able to do that in my race, and we need to find candidates that have that ability in other races, because we cannot go the way of California. We can't have the left coast be the communist coast. It's too important for the entire country.
0: So 30 seconds. It's not doomed to be forever blue. It can maybe come back. There used to be Slade Gorton. There used to be a lot of great Republicans on the West Coast, but they're all gone now. You're like the last one from Washington State. It's not doomed.
7: Well, we're gonna rebuild it. I'm not doomed. Look, I'm a Republican in Washington State, so I'm an optimist by nature. But, you know, one of the reasons I got Ronald Reagan on the wall behind me is to remember to always try to speak in an inspiring and thoughtful way, and to channel that the best of America is yet to come. I think the best of Washington State is yet to come. We're going to try to make it happen.
0: Congressman Baumgartner, keep coming back. Great to make your acquaintance. Glad to hear you on with Aaron McClain. Find another person who's interested in national security and foreign affairs. Don't be a stranger. Great to speak with you. Don't go anywhere, America. I'll wrap up today's Hugh Hewitt Show.
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12: As we move closer to the 4th of July celebration and America's 250th birthday, I have a serious question. Are you proud of your country? Apparently, there's a major difference in that answer between Republicans and Democrats based on what political aisle is in charge of Washington, D.C. Now, as Republicans, we're smart enough to recognize that government is not the country and that we have pride for our country regardless of whether we like what's going on in Washington or not. As according to the latest nationwide polls, as they've studied from 2001 all the way till now, that the average support of American and pride by Republicans floats anywhere between 80 to 95% on a regular basis. Democrats, on the other hand, have a completely different response. According to their polls, it almost looks like a heartbeat monitor with their up and down on how much pride they actually have. When Democrats are in charge, they're floating between 75 to 85% support of the nation. But when a Republican's in charge, their support of the nation floats anywhere between 40 all the way down to 35%. In other words, unless you're doing our bidding, we don't like where we live. Tell me you're a spoiled kid without telling me you're a spoiled kid.
13: 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Written by people who actually believe what you believe. Town Hall tells the stories the corporate press buries. From President Trump to Capitol Hill. 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
0: Welcome back, America. 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Congressman Baumgartner, who you just heard, if you were listening to the program, watching the program on the Salem News Channel, is going out to have dinner with Congressman Jim Jordan, Chairman of the House Oversight Committee. And Congressman Jordan, Chairman Jordan, had ActBlue CEO Regina Wallace-Jones on the stand today. It's kind of amusing, cut number 12.
15: Your board chairman said ActBlue accepted up to 38 million contributions in 2024 that had the signs of foreign origin. How much fraud is too much fraud?
16: On the advice of counsel, I respectfully decline to answer the question pursuant to my Fifth Amendment rights under the Constitution.
15: How many foreign contributions did ActBlue accept?
16: On the advice of counsel, I respectfully decline to answer the question pursuant to my Fifth Amendment rights under the Constitution.
15: How much money did ActBlue accept from Russia?
16: On the advice of counsel, I respectfully decline to answer the question pursuant to my Fifth Amendment rights under the Constitution.
15: Why did your entire legal team quit? 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
16: On the advice of counsel, I respectfully decline to answer the question pursuant to my Fifth Amendment rights under the Constitution.
15: Did your legal team quit because of reduced fraud standards?
16: On the advice of counsel.
0: You get the picture? This goes on and on and on. I love when they do this. I really do love when they do this because they're proving up that the witness has no capacity to think on their feet and that they are criminal. They are hiding criminal activity because you invoke the Fifth when you don't want to indict yourself, when you don't want to confess to a crime. ActBlue is shady. ActBlue is corrupt. We've known that for a long time now. It looks like ActBlue is deeply, deeply compromised and criminal, affront for foreign money coming into the United States. Don't give them any money. Don't give them the time of day. And don't lose that tape, because I want to go back over it someday when I have more time. She tried to inflect her voice a little bit to add a little bit more interest, but it's not interesting. It's an admission that you can't answer the question because the answers will damn your organization and perhaps you. Thank you, Harley. Thank you, Adam. Thank you, Generalissimo. I'll talk to you tomorrow on the next Hugh Hewitt Show.
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20: News this hour from Town Hall. I'm Keith Peters in Washington. President Trump signed a $70 billion immigration enforcement package aimed at keeping Americans safe. Correspondent Laura Winters reports.
21: After months of debate and delays, President Trump signing the package, which will fund ICE agents and Border Patrol through the rest of his second term in office.
22: For more than 100 days, congressional Democrats tried to block all funding for the Department of Homeland Security in a reprehensible attempt to throw open the borders of the United States of America.
21: The president says the money will give the heroes of ICE and Border Patrol the support and resources they need to defend our borders, protect our homeland, and to keep America safe. Laura Winters reporting.
20: The U.S. military says it launched strikes on Iranian military sites Wednesday. In the Oval Office, President Trump says the U.S. will strike Iran again after a helicopter collision with an Iranian drone.
23: Well, we're going to be attacking them very hard.
24: Resuming bombing?
23: We are. Based on the helicopter, I guess we have the right to do that. You know, they shot down a very incredible machine.
20: Tehran fired back at countries in the region. The escalating attacks threatened to derail efforts to end the war. The U.S. military now says it's begun another round of strikes against Iran. U.S. Central Command said in a social media post that the military is striking multiple targets in Iran. Rising gas prices pushed inflation to its highest level in 3 years last month, a headache for the Federal Reserve and a potential political challenge for the Trump administration as midterm elections near. It was a rough day on Wall Street as the Dow plunged 953 points, the Nasdaq dropping 509, with the S&P 500 lower by 119 points. More at townhall.com.
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30: Texas Education Agency launched a new tool to track educator misconduct. The Educator Misconduct Dashboard provides data and reports submitted from public and charter schools across the state. All of the reports regarding educator misconduct. The Guadalajote Ranch Project is moving forward. A city-county committee approved additional acreage for the development in northwest Bexar County. In Cibolo, a 32-year-old man charged with kidnapping after allegedly holding a woman hostage. Police say the man physically abused the woman and threatened to kill her and her family. San Antonio leaders urging action after fans of the Spurs were assaulted in New York City after San Antonio's win in Game 3 of the NBA Finals. Game 4 tonight.
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1: Ken Power Sports presents the Sports Answer on 9:30 a.m. The Answer. The Spurs and the Knicks, Game 4 tonight at Madison Square Garden. The road team has won all three games in this series, as San Antonio is looking to even the series at 2 after winning Monday in Game 3, where Victor Wembanyama had 32 points and 8 rebounds. That win snapped New York's 13-game playoff win streak. The Spurs will be hosting Game 5 of this series on Saturday. College baseball, Texas will be in Omaha this weekend for the College World Series. They are one of 8 teams competing for the national championship after they won the Austin Super Regional this past weekend against Oregon. Saturday, they'll open up bracket play against the Georgia Bulldogs. And the United States men's soccer team will open up play at the World Cup on Friday, facing Paraguay at SoFi Stadium. 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I'm Tony DeZiri on 9:30 a.m. The Answer.
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3: 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I'm Todd Stern. 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
3: President Obama once told our nation's young people college was fundamental to the American dream. The message clear: without a four-year degree, you could not be a success. Well, that philosophy devastated a generation of young people, saddling them with thousands of dollars in debt that cannot be repaid because many of them still can't find a job. Then came President Trump, who told the nation's young people that it was possible to be a success without a college degree, promoting the trade schools. And it seems that a growing number of Americans agree with President Trump. A new Fox News poll showing 65% of voters believe a student is better off investing $100,000 than spending it on a college degree. Their survey also found more than 6 in 10 voters believe college is less important to success than it was a generation ago. And that's because most Americans understand a college education has contributed to the dumbing down of American society. I'm Todd Stearns.
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7: 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El Dorado's Let Larry Know What's On Your Mind.
8: 888-971-SAGE, 888-971-7243. I am Larry Elder. We are Salem News Channel. Coming up, can California be saved? Is it possible that Steve Hilton can become the next governor of this state? We're going to talk about that next hour. Getting back to the trial and conviction of Carmelo Anthony. A few more things. Jasmine Crockett implied that blacks were being persecuted by whites, and I mentioned the stats on black, white, white, black homicide. What about black, white, black non-homicide? Attempted murder, assault with a deadly weapon, rape. Recent years, roughly about 500,000 such actions between blacks and whites. Non-homicide violent crime. About 500,000. In 85 to 90% of the cases, it involves a white victim and a black perp. Only 10 to 15% the other way around. So if you want to play this game about one race being persecuted by the other, whites have a much stronger argument than do blacks. It isn't even close. Again, roughly 500,000 to 600,000 non-homicide violent acts of crime between blacks and whites in recent years, on average. 85 to 90% it's a black perp, white victim. Only 10% the other way around. And this nonsense, these lies are being pushed by so-called black leaders, one of whom is the former Attorney General Eric Holder, who, when he was Attorney General, talked about, quote, pernicious racism, end of quote, his expression, not mine. And he said black criminal defendants get longer sentences for the same crime committed by white criminal defendants. And he cited the U.S. Sentencing Commission. And he's not wrong. Anywhere from 12 to 20% longer sentence. But the very same U.S. Sentencing Commission said the reason for this is the average black criminal defendant has more convictions than the average white criminal defendant, which judges, of course, take into consideration when they determine the sentencing. black judges give black criminal defendants longer sentences. Yet here he is saying this publicly, giving people, particularly young black men, the impression that they're being victimized by a racist criminal justice system when it isn't true. At one time it was true, but it's not now. And how many states have black attorneys general, black prosecutors? It's just a big, fat lie. And it's not helping anybody. Why work hard? Why defer gratification? When, after all, the man's going to get you anyway. Disgusting.
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13: News this hour from Town Hall. I'm Keith Peters in Washington. The United States and Iran trade missile fire in a heated escalation after a two-month ceasefire. Correspondent Laura Winters reports.
14: The U.S. military striking Iran after an American helicopter is shot down. President Trump warning that Iran will face consequences for stalling and not agreeing to a peace deal. Iran busy firing missiles into Bahrain, Kuwait, and Jordan. On Truth Social, the president writing, Iran has taken too long to negotiate a deal that would have been great for them. Now they will have to pay the price. Three explanation points. Laura Winters reporting.
13: The U.S. military says it's begun another round of strikes against Iran. U.S. Central Command said in a social media post that the military is striking multiple targets in Iran and that it's being done in response to Iran's unwarranted and continued aggression. Nevada Republican Governor Joe Lombardo will face Democratic Attorney General Aaron Ford in a battle to hold on to his seat in November.
15: It's considered one of the most competitive governor's races in the country. Las Vegas voter Trudy Platzer says her biggest concern is the rising cost of everything.
16: Gasoline prices, that bothers me because a lot of retirees and the whole community is suffering with that.
15: Las Vegas voter Jay Jarosz has several concerns.
17: Housing, workers' rights, fighting against ICE.
15: Ford has been focusing his campaign on federal health care, food assistance, and affordability, as Nevada continues to see a shortage of affordable housing and some of the highest gas prices in the country. Lombardo vows to focus on housing affordability if he serves a second term. I'm Donna Water.
13: A rough day on Wall Street with the Dow plunging 953 points, the Nasdaq lower by 509, the S&P declined 119. More at townhall.com.
18: 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And happy birthday to us.
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3: In Cibolo, a 32-year-old man charged with kidnapping after allegedly holding a woman hostage. Police say the man physically abused the woman and threatened to kill her and her family. A man facing intoxication assault charges after a passenger in his vehicle was injured after a rollover crash on Interstate 35. San Antonio police say the man was driving drunk. San Antonio city leaders asking for the city of New York to take action and protect Spurs fans after they were assaulted at the San Antonio's winning Game 3 of the NBA Finals. San Antonio Mayor Gina Ortiz Jones says fans should walk in groups and look out for each other. And the Guavajote Ranch Project moving forward. A city-county committee approved additional acreage for the development in northwest Bexar County.
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20: Ken Power Sports presents the Sports Answer on 930 AM The Answer. The Spurs in New York tonight for Game 4 of the NBA Finals, looking to even up the series at 2. Coming up Monday's Game 3 victory, which snapped New York's 13-game win streak. Victor Wembanyama had 32 points and 8 rebounds in that victory, and the road team has taken all 3 games in this series. The Spurs will be hosting Game 5 on Saturday. College baseball, Texas will face Georgia Saturday to begin bracket play of the College World Series in Omaha, which is double elimination until 2 teams are remaining for a best-of-3 series for the National Championship. The Longhorns are coming off winning the Austin Super Regional against Oregon. Major League Baseball, Texas continuing their series tonight against Kansas City. Houston and Anaheim to wrap up their series with the Angels. 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
4: Welcome to Seculo. 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
6: Roll around.
4: We've got some breaking news, as we said in the tease, if you heard it. The United States has been trading fire with Iran overnight. This comes after the Iranians brought down an Apache helicopter over the Strait of Hormuz. The report is that it was an Iranian drone that didn't explode. And we are thankful for that, but lodged in the helicopter, both of the members of the army, it was an army helicopter, were able to get out of the helicopter safely. They were rescued by a Navy drone boat. All of this sounds like a movie when you hear it, but they were rescued by a Navy drone boat. The United States struck Iran about 20 sites overnight. The Iranians then responded by firing at the bases in Bahrain, in Jordan, and in Kuwait as a retaliation to our retaliation. So the back and forth is starting to pick back up. We have a post from President Trump on Truth Social that says, Iran's military is a complete and total mess. Much of it, like their Navy and Air Force, doesn't even exist anymore. They have been completely defeated. Iran is all talk, no action. The bully of the Middle East is dead. They've taken too long to negotiate a deal that would have been great for them. Now they will have to pay the price. And he just moments ago, as he's signing a bill in the Oval Office, had this to say, folks, bringing it to you just moments ago, Bite 5.
7: This morning about Iran, you said that they've taken too long to get to a deal. I want to make sure I quote you correctly. You said that now they will have to pay the price.
8: Yeah.
7: What did you mean by that specifically?
8: Well, we're going to be attacking them very hard.
7: You're resuming bombing?
8: We are. Based on the helicopter, I guess we have the right to do that. You know, they shot down a very, very incredible, actually an incredible machine. And at first they said they didn't do it, then they admitted they did. It was sort of easy because we have the bomb. We actually have the bomb. Got very lucky that bomb didn't explode. That bomb was lodged in the helicopter. It didn't explode. It was on fire, but it didn't explode. It's just those two guys, they knew how to fly, but they got very lucky. And then we had the unmanned boat going very, very fast at speeds that you